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1: Welcome to the Bridge Zone. You're at the table with Barry and Mariana. I am down in the winterless Christchurch. It's bitter cold here, Barry.
2: I don't think I've ever heard it referred to as winterless. This is the first time.
1: Travelling home from Dunedin today, we were actually planning to leave at 10, but when we arrived, we thought, let's go early, and we're going to stop off on the bridge clubs all the way home from Dunedin to Christchurch, take a picture of them. Sort of like what Ross, the gin man, does.
2: How many did you get?
1: We got...
2: Timaru, Omaru?
1: Yes.
2: Ashburton?
1: Yes.
2: That's three.
1: Tonight, we went to House of Cards, so we got another one. We've talked to Tina McVeigh there, and anyway, we go in, they say, hello, Mariana from Hamilton, rah, rah, rah, and we're playing. We played against everybody, so there was only three tables. If they don't have three tables, the session is cancelled and everybody goes home. So there's a whole lot of coughs and sniffs, so people didn't come tonight. We played against this pair, and then we moved again, and then we were talking. They said, what are you doing here in Christchurch? And I says, oh, I've come down to run the youth weekend at Christchurch Club. And they go, oh. And then this lady that's sitting at the other table, Barry, goes, are you Mariana from the radio? And I said, yes. She said, I've been listening to you for years. And I was like, hello. So this is a very special hello to Sonia Bell, who I met at Cranmer Bridge Club.
2: Hi, Sonia. Just for the record, Sonia, one of my horses is called Sonia. I just thought I'd tell you that.
1: What? Is that its stable name? Because I thought
2: That's its stable name.
1: Oh, okay.
2: Its registered name is Overtrick.
1: That's right. Okay.
2: And named after Sonia? Another bridge playing Sonia.
1: No, that's Sonia Crawford.
2: Yeah, that's Sonia Crawford.
1: Is she 100 this year or next year?
2: I think it's next year. Yeah, in fact, I'm sure it's next year. Yeah, it's not far away. Now, you still haven't answered my question.
1: What's that?
2: How many bridge clubs did you get to on the way back from Dunedin to Christchurch?
1: So we did Oamaru, Timaru, and Ashburton.
2: So you got three?
1: We got three.
2: And what happened to Geraldine? You told me you went to Geraldine.
1: No, Kelly told me that, so I'm passing the buck to Kelly.
2: Oh, it'll be Kelly's fault. It's what good partners are for, to blame.
1: Yeah. Anyway, when we were travelling down from Christchurch to Dunedin, the girls, there were four of us travelling down in this car, the girls were telling me all of this information about the area that we were driving through. So I thought, I know what, why don't I make a list and then we'll see how good Barry's general knowledge is. And I know it's got nothing to do with bridge, but we're going to put him in the hot seat. This is your warm-up for Congress when we're doing the general business. All right, you ready?
2: I've got a question for you first.
1: What's that?
2: Who else was in the car?
1: There was Jane Morris and Catherine Tennant.
2: I know Jane Kelly Morris Barber. Very well. Jane Morris used to live in the North Island.
1: Really? She did say that? Yep. Yeah. Okay, yep. You ready? So remember, we're travelling down from Christchurch to Dunedin. Where was the first frozen shipment of meat from, and where did it go to?
2: Littleton?
1: No. That's one. Oh, did I tell you that for every answer you get wrong, you give me $100?
2: No, you didn't mention that.
1: Oh, okay. Well, we'll just add it to your tab. So that's no. So the first shipment of meat was from a place called Totara. I don't know how they're all Totara. And it was on the 18th of February in 1882 to London.
2: How would I know that? That was 80 years before I was born.
1: You call yourself a farmer. You should know these things. 4,700 carcasses, and they were mutton and lamb, and only one carcass boiled. This one is here. You've got your Farmer Jones hat on. What is Chewing's fescue?
2: What is chewing fescue?
1: Yeah, Chewing's fescue.
2: Sounds like eating grass.
1: It is a grass. Oh, look, he's got one. So I'll give you $100 back.
2: $100 back.
1: Yep. So you were minus 100 in the hole, and now you're back to zero. Right. Kurow, K-U-R-O-W, is famous for who?
2: Are they in the horse industry?
1: No. Well, they might be, but no. Not famous.
2: They're not famous for that.

0: had a race course there. I don't think it's still there, but there used to be a Curragh Jockey Club.
1: Well, that's not going to earn you like $50 discount.
0: I'm doing my best. It could have been famous for the Curragh Jockey Club.
1: Okay, so that's down, so we're back to minus 100.
0: Hang on, what's the answer?
1: Richie McCaw.
0: Richie McCaw. Yeah, well, he's never going to make a jockey, is he?
1: Okay, here we go. What street sign in New Zealand is the most stolen sign?
0: A street sign. I guess
1: Most
0: it'll be,
1: stolen road sign.
0: I'm going to say Main Street.
1: No, Shag Point. So you're down to
0: Oh,
1: minus $200 now.
0: my God. Shag Point. Have you ever heard of such a street? Where is that?
1: It's after
0: It's rigged.
1: Oamaru. It's after the Moeki Boulders.
0: If Donald Trump was doing this quiz, he'd say, it's been rigged.
1: Now, so obviously we're heading closer to Dunedin. Do you know what the Kilmog is?
0: Kilmog.
1: Yeah.
0: Wow, that sounds like somewhere that somewhere you go to get have your cat put down.
1: No, it's a stretch of road coming
0: It's a good
1: into
0: guess.
1: Dunedin, atop of a hilly range. It's actually used to be where the Māoris, the Kirimākos, were. They just abbreviated it down to Kilmog, so it's an area. Now we're minus 300. What is Waikoua Iti famous for? They call it Waka White.
0: It's got a race course, and people go there every year in the wintertime because it has really good conditions for horses.
1: Well, that's not the
0: Yeah,
1: answer
0: it's
1: I
0: famous
1: have.
0: for it.
1: Okay, well, maybe I won't give you a pen. It's famous for Beanie's Pies.
0: I
1: They're the
0: reckon.
1: amazing pie shop that people drive to.
0: I always thought
1: Sauna.
0: that was in Fairlie. When I went down south earlier in the year, those pies that I had a pork belly pie from Fairlie, and it was awesome, I can tell you.
1: Okay. We actually agreed that we wouldn't have breakfast when we left Dunedin, and that we would agree that we'd go to Waka White, we'd go to Beano's Pies, and we'll each get a pie for breakfast.
0: So what did
1: So
0: you all get?
1: this is what the question is. There were four pies that were brought: steak and mushroom, steak, bacon and cheese, steak, cheese and jalapeno, and chicken satay. Which pie do you think I brought?
0: Wouldn't have been the jalapeno one because you're too much of a wimp.
1: Okay, so which one? Remember, you got
0: It wouldn't
1: 100
0: be the
1: bucks
0: chicken
1: riding
0: one.
1: on this.
0: I wouldn't be the chicken one, I reckon, because you'd want one with real meat in it.
1: Yeah.
0: If I know you. So what am I down to now? There's two left. There's the
1: Steak and
0: cheese.
1: mushroom, steak, bacon and cheese.
0: Oh, would you go for the mushrooms? I think you probably went for the steak, bacon, and cheese.
1: Eh, wrong. 400 in the
0: Damn!
1: hole.
0: Oh, I must get something. I got down to the last two.
1: No, you ruled mine out on the very first
0: Oh,
1: pick.
0: what did
1: I
0: you
1: had the
0: have? That
1: steak, cheese, and the jalapenos.
0: I don't believe that you'd have the guts.
1: I did.
0: Kelly, can you confirm? Did she really have that bloody jalapeno thing?
1: I did. Kelly had the steak, bacon, and cheese. Jane had the steak and mushroom. Catherine had the chicken satay. Now, for a bonus
0: Okay.
1: question on Waka White, have a stab at what the population is.
0: 2,468.
1: No, minus $500 now.
0: How
1: 13,
0: much was it?
1: 1310.
0: I
1: Now,
0: was pretty close.
1: I'm going to give this question to you. I think you'll know this. The longest bridge in New Zealand, bridge number 3988, is over what river?
0: Oh, I reckon it's in between Christchurch and Dunedin. It won't be the Avon because you would have had that at the beginning, so it
1: Yeah.
0: won't be that. I don't know. Is there a Waika? Is it a Waikawaiti? Have they
1: No,
0: got a bridge there?
1: it's over the Rakaia River.
0: Ah, they have got some very wide rivers down there. I do know that. We're going to have some very long bridges.
1: Yeah.
0: The
1: 1.8
0: Rakaia.
1: Ks. Yeah, is how long this bridge is. Yeah.
0: Were you driving?
1: No, Kelly was driving, but there was one funny thing. There was this little town called Dunsandel.
0: Oh, yes.
1: And Catherine said, "Do you know that there's a song about Dunsandel?" And I was like, "No." And they said, "Oh, the song is called The Dog Dosing Strip of Dunsandel."
0: I love it.
1: Oh.
0: This is a great song. You need to get this song and play it on the Bridge Zone. Quite like that. The
1: Have
0: dog
1: you heard
0: dosing
1: it?
0: strip of Dunsandel. No, I
1: What?
0: haven't, but I just love the title.
1: So it was penned by a guy in Dunedin by Ash Space Burton and the Night.

0: It's his pseudonym. He's a guy that wrote article in the paper.
1: E Whaiakina. Coming up next, it's time for the Gin Club. That's juniors, intermediates, and novices, and our man on the spot, Mr. Gin himself, it's Ross Longney.

0: finger on your eyebrow and left hand.
1: Good morning, Ross. It must be time for a gin.
2: Nearly time, but not quite. Good morning, Mariana. Hi, Barry. How are you doing?
3: Good morning. We're good. I guess the temperature in the winterless north is better than it is down here.
2: Well, it's only about 13 degrees, so I wouldn't call that very warm, really. Well,
3: Mariana's on 3 degrees, so I think 13 sounds pretty good.
1: Yeah. Now, Ross, Barry insulted me.
2: How did he do that, Mariana?
1: He called me a wuss.
2: Well, because you felt the cold.
1: No. So I'll ask you this question, and you can try and decide. Barry failed this question. So there were four of us in the car, Kelly Barber, myself, Catherine Tennant, and Jane Morris. We stopped at Waikawat to get a pie. Now, four pies were brought, and these are what the choices were. Steak and mushroom, steak, bacon and cheese, steak, cheese, jalapeno, and chicken satay. Which pie do you think I ate?
2: Chicken satay.
1: No, I didn't. Barry called me a wuss. He said, there's no way, you're such a wuss, you wouldn't have steak, cheese and jalapeno. And he was wrong. That was my pie. So you got it wrong too. Oh, by the way, that cost you $100.
2: Okay, fine. We'll contribute to the youth weekend, all right? Donation.
1: Okay, so what have you got for us today?
2: Well, a few tournaments around the place. One of them down your way anyway, Ashburton Intermediate. 15 tables alongside six in the junior section, and that was won by Sally Croy and Gordon McCormick, both from Christchurch. Now, Sally was scheduled on the day to play with her sister, Jan Hawkins, from New Plymouth, but Jan was crooked, so Gordy stepped in and played with her, and bingo, they were winners.
1: Wow.
2: Apparently, they've been playing together for a few years, but they met on the bridge table, and they are, inverted commas, more than just bridge partners. So we need to do a little survey of how many couples there are that have met over the bridge table and post that on our Facebook page sometime. So that was a nice story. Gordy stepped into the rescue of his lovely Sally, and they had a great result down there in Ashburton. The Hutt Intermediate, here's one for you. Jeffrey Cronin and Alicia Hawkins won that, ahead of Stephanie Grummett and Simon Webber. All of those are from the Hutt, and three of those are on the local master ranking list. The cream rose to the top there in the Hutt Intermediate for sure.
1: Jeffrey's a pretty fine player, right?
2: Yeah, very steady. I noticed that when we played him. He's very good. In Auckland, the Tudor Biggs Intermediate was held. Not a great turn-up of players, and even one pair failed to turn up on the morning. That was won by Zin Waleed and Sam McNay from the North Shore. Sam, you'll remember, is being coached by Chris from the North Shore and is doing very well, and he and Zin are a great partnership. Ahead of our old favourites, Kerry McRae and Bill Leach, although they're both provincial masters, are still eligible to play an intermediate, and damn, they are still good. Now, that was the third round of what we're now calling the Alex Baker, Barfoot and Thompson Gin Club Circuit. Okay,
1: it's a bit of a mouthful.
2: We have Alex Baker, the local Barfoot and Thompson agent, is sponsoring the tournament. So there is quite a significant prize pool of money to be had by the top players at the end of that circuit, the end of both the intermediate circuit and the junior circuit. Tauranga Intermediate. Now, let's see, this is even bigger. That's 16 intermediate tables, 12 junior tables, and 4.5 novice tables. That's a full house.
1: Great.
3: They've got plenty of room at Tauranga.
2: Yeah. It's a nice big club and very well kitted out. Winners there were Michelle Little from Cambridge and Desley Howell from Morrinsville.
1: Nice. Gentlemen,
2: here's your plus 60% theory, Mariana. They had a 67 and a 65.
1: Nice. Michelle will be happy with that. Very happy.
3: Hard to catch.
2: Yeah, that'd be a result in your dreams, wouldn't it? Ross Peters.

0: Newsom from Omokarai and Janet Simpson from Tauranga were just behind them. They averaged over 64% as well. How would you be?
1: Interesting. If you averaged 64 and wound up second,
0: you'd be a bit gutted, I would say.
2: Yes.
0: Now, Michelle is leading the Waikato Bays Intermediate Championship League, just ahead of Graham Saunders from Waikato. I'll flick to the junior tournament now. Junior tournament was won by Joe Craig from Mount Maunganui and Mark Wardle from Tauranga. And leading the Waikato Bays Junior Championship League is Annie Sue from Hamilton, ahead of Annette Downey, who's also from Hamilton, I believe.
2: Yes.
0: Now, the novice one down there was won by Bruce Glover and Alistair Pratt, both from Tauranga.
2: Nice.
0: That was a good result for them.
2: Where did you play on the weekend, Ross?
0: Just above 50%. Nothing to write home about, but it was good.
1: In Auckland, though.
0: But I had a fantastic weekend. The Warriors are top of the table again. Went to the game. Wasn't a very good game, and it was damn cold, but it was a great result. And to win by 14 would just make them into first place on points differential was wonderful, wonderful effort.
2: Do you sing the song too, Ross?
0: Yeah, everybody sings the song.
2: I looked up the words to it, and I thought the lyrics were pretty cool, and so I was waiting for them to play that.
0: We are the Warriors 100%. Kaikoura had a junior tournament. They had 10 tables, and that was won by Jan Service and Isabel Green, both from Kaikoura. Again, 64 and a 61. Great result. The best novice pair down there were April Anstis and Sandra Lawrence. They came fifth overall, and they've both been playing for less than a year, and they're renowned for analysing, taking all the bidding sheets away, analysing, going through it all. And they've also joined No Fear Bridge, which is an ACOL-based one in the UK, and they spend a lot of time practising and training, and there's the result. Put the effort in, you get a good result when you turn up at your very first or second tournament.
2: That's pretty cool.
0: Last week, I had written down the names of the two lovely sisters from the South Island that went to Paihia, and I could not find it in my notes when I was speaking with you. It was Deborah Alias and Jane Gunn-Lewis, and I certainly hope that their northern holiday ended up better than Thelma and Louise's road trip did.
2: Yeah.
0: I'm having to go back all the time because people listen to the show and they say, oh, you forgot to say that or you didn't mention that. A belated acknowledgement to Alex Meyer.
2: Oh, now, okay.
0: We talked about
2: Shadow
0: the team over in Australia, but we didn't really emphasise the fact that in that youth team, Alex Meyer is still an intermediate player, and that's a pretty creditable position for her to be in, and her still being an intermediate. So she gave me a little reminder on Thursday night, and I said, oh, Alex, you're wearing a new ring. And said, who bought that for you? And she said, I bought it for myself. I was starting to develop a rumour there, but the rumour had no substance. She bought the ring for herself, but it was a very nice ring that she brought back from China.
2: Oh, how cool. What a memento.
0: Yeah, very nice memento. So next weekend, a slightly lighter program for the Ginnies. Intermediate tournament at Papakura. That's the fourth leg of the Alex Baker, Barfoot and Thompson Gin Club circuit. Intermediate tournament at Picton and at Whangarei, who also have a junior up at Whangarei. And there's the Wellington Sixes, obviously, that has junior and intermediate sections. Any other Ginnies that are looking for tournaments? Waimate All Grades, Thames Restricted, and Levin Multigrade Swiss might be some that they could consider if they're in the area. And when you look at those, I only see the one tournament in the South Island, which is Waimate. Top of the South Island is really strong. Like in that Kaikoura tournament, the junior tournament, they had players coming from as far as Rangiora, Richmond, Rangiora in the south, and Richmond and Motueka in the north. They're a very keen bunch of players in that area. Every tournament is well booked.
1: Where are you playing this weekend, Ross?
0: Papakura on Saturday, Thames on Sunday.
1: He wants me to talk about this, Mariana. 149 B points for the year for the Gin Man so far. 60 to go.
2: 60.
1: For the record.
2: Okay.
0: I wish you wouldn't keep harping on about that because it's totally inconceivable that I could do that. All right?
2: You never know. You're going to

0: score more.
1: And that's all I've got for you this weekend.
2: Catch up with us next week. The Gin Man leads you out with the Gin Club motto.
1: Observa omne nemine time. Respect all, fear none. Have a good week. Light it and
2: send it out. Send it out now. Coming up next is Barry's tip.
3: For those of you who are already doing this, you're going to think this is a really dumb tip, but you might think that quite often anyway, so what the hell, I'm going ahead. And my tip is, when you're a declarer and you've got honours in one hand and you've only got small cards in the other, always organise to get to the hand with no honours and lead towards the one with honours. So if you've got four hearts to the Queen, Jack and Dummy and three small ones in your hand, not including the 10, because the 10 would be a really important card, you must arrange to lead up towards the Queen, Jack, 4 and Dummy, play small to the Jack, and almost certainly going to lose to the King or the Ace. So then next time you're in, you have to arrange to carry on. You have to lead up towards the honours again. All you need is for the Ace or the King to be on your left. And if at any point you lead the Queen from Dummy, or a small one, even worse, but if you lead the Queen, all they'll do is that hand on the right will just duck and it'll go around to their partner. They'll win it with their ace or king. And then when later on you lead towards the jack will lose as well and you'll get nothing. You won't get a single trick out of this suit.
0: Yeah.
3: So this seems like quite a simple one. And yet I saw somebody do this the other day. They had ace jack to four in the dummy and they led small towards the ace jack. And the person on their left put the queen in.
0: Yeah.
3: So they won it with the ace, which is a good thing to do. Now, I reckon most people would figure out, why would they put the queen in? It seems likely that they've got the king, doesn't it?
0: Yeah.
3: And if they haven't got the king, well, there's not much you can do about it because the jack's never going to win. So you should come back to your hand and you should play small towards the jack. And if they don't put the king in, you put the jack up and hope it wins. The person who was playing this hand took the queen with the ace and then played the jack. Well, of course, they lost to the king and they never got any more tricks. So you've got to lead small towards the honours. Don't lead an honour or a small card from the hand that hasn't got anything in it.
0: Yeah.
3: There you go. That's my tip for the week.
2: Whoop, whoop. Very good. I'm sure people could get that.
3: But they don't. They should, but they don't.
2: I wonder how many people actually ask themselves in that situation, how many hearts do I need to win here? How many heart winners do I actually need? And if the answer's two, well, you don't go up with the ace and play the jack. That's right.
3: Really, the chances are, if you lead up towards the Queen, Jack, the Four and Dummy twice, you've got a 50% chance that the Ace will be on your left, in which case you'll win. And you've got a 50% chance the King will be on your left. So that's sort of 75% odds that at least one of them will be onside. And if they're both offside, well, it wasn't your day. On a good day, you'll find the Ace and the King on your left, and you'll score two tricks, but only if you lead up towards the honours. So what do you do, Mariana?
2: You play small up to the honours.
3: Well done. I can see why you scored 70% tonight. Oh, yes,

0: Yes, listeners, Barry is correct. I played at the Cramner Bridge Club last night, which actually rents rooms at the House of Cards Bridge Club. So House of Cards Bridge Club was created with Tina McVeigh and Graham Tufnell. It's been going since 2009. Lovely little place. I was surprised, actually. It's very little.
1: Oh, is that right? Quite small. Mm.
0: It may appear small, but it's very well set out. It's got its own kitchen and it's got a nice island coming off the kitchen. So there's plenty of space for storage. And yeah, I reckon you could probably fit close to 30 tables in there if they used every inch of available space. Pleasant little club. And of course, the House of Cards is not affiliated. They use the really nice iPad like Auckland does. Yeah, it's quite cool. I could see how it could be thriving.
1: I know, but yeah. I wonder how they came to be. I wonder who Cramner was.
0: I don't know.
1: Does it say anything about how the Cramner Bridge Club came to be?
0: No. These two people walked in and both of them had birthdays. And I'll show you what they brought. They brought two containers.

0: of cupcakes so everyone could celebrate their birthday. So I picked a great night to go.
1: You did? Look at that. That's very impressive.
0: It is.
1: Are you bringing one back for me?
0: No, we only took two. One for me and one for Kelly.
1: It was my birthday last week.
0: Oh, well, I will. I'll bring it to you. I'll save it.
1: Don't have to.
0: You won't want to eat it by the time you get it.
1: Well, you've heard that Beatles song, haven't you?
0: What?
1: Will you still need me? Will you still feed me when I'm 64?
0: Oh, funny.
1: Well, are you going to feed me or aren't you?
0: No, I'm not. I'm going to eat it. In fact, I might actually take a video of me eating it and send it to you.
1: That would be very good of you. I'll look forward to that.
0: Yeah.

0: Now, I know we haven't spoken about much bridge this time, folks, but bear with me. A lot of us do carpool going to tournaments. So, what I'd like, if you've got some funny stuff happening while you're travelling to and from a tournament, let us know. 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So, don't forget, BridgeZoneShuffle@gmail.com. And seeing us out this week is the dog dosing strip at Dunsandels. So if you're playing bridge this weekend, good luck and we'll see you at the tables.
1: Bye for now.

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0: Pick your banjo solid, John. 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
2: This really
0: Earl never did do that.

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String beans with Hanks, no, no fiddling chubby wives. There'll be guitars and fiddle, Earl Scruggs and his banjo too.

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2: The Octagon Poetry Collective's next session is Wednesday the 9th of September from 7pm at the New Athenaeum Theatre in the Lower Octagon. Featured readers will be Rachel O'Neill and Michelle Alvey. There'll be an open mic session as usual, free entry, all are welcome. Dunedin residents are invited to pick up a racket, meet their neighbours and discover the social side of tennis as the Edgar Centre hosts a regional Have a Go Festival on Sunday the 13th of September from 10am to 2pm. Bring yourselves, friends and family, comfortable gear, and be ready for a fun morning. No equipment is required. The 23rd Annual Otago Peace Lecture takes place on Monday the 14th of September from 6:45pm at the St David's Lecture Theatre on the University campus. Professor Kevin Clements, founder of Peace and Conflict Studies at Otago University, will speak on love, courage and hope in an age of global turbulence, responding to power politics and force from the bottom up. All are welcome and refreshments will follow. Age Concerns Talking Cafe welcomes seniors to join for a relaxed cuppa, kai and chat. Come and spice up your life, share life experiences, memories, enabling you to keep your mind active and connect with others. A Talking Cafe takes place on Tuesday the 15th of September from 10am to 12pm at the South Dunedin Community Hall. This month's subject is What is AI and What Do I Need to Know About It? Sarah Bramhall from NetSafe will talk about where AI might already be showing up in your everyday life, what you should know about it, how it can be helpful, and what to watch out for. Registration is required. Phone 03479 3054. A Talking Cafe takes place on Thursday the 17th of September from 1pm to 3pm at St Mark's Church, Green Island. Guest speaker Rowan Cook from Enviro New Zealand will explain all things recycling. Learn how to recycle right and what happens with Dunedin's and New Zealand's recycling. Registration is required. Phone 03479 3054. Port Chalmers and District's Lions Club, in conjunction with Terra Nova Sea Scouts Group, are having a fundraising bingo evening on Friday the 18th of September at Harbour Hawks Club Room, Albertson Avenue, Port Chalmers, starting at 6:15pm. Refreshments and food are available for purchase. 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Age Concern invites seniors to join them for a warm and welcoming free senior community lunch at Age Concern Otago, number 9 The Octagon, on Tuesday the 22nd of September, starting at 11:30am. Enjoy good food, great company and the opportunity to connect with others in the community. RSVP is required by the 20th of September. Phone 03 4771 040 or email agecon@ageconcernotago.co.nz. The New Zealand Wheelchair Rugby National will be held at the Breeze Arena from September 25th to 27th. Follow Otago Wheelchair Rugby and ParaFed Otago on Facebook so that you can keep up to date with the details of events as they're announced. The Mosgiel Rotary Club annual mega book sale takes place from Friday the 25th of September to Sunday the 27th of September at Wingatui Racecourse, 285 Gladstone Road North. Hours are Friday from 1pm till 7pm, Saturday from 9am to 6pm, and Sunday 9am to 1pm. Thousands of books of all shapes, sizes and genres, as well as DVDs and puzzles. And if you have items to donate, there are drop-off bins at the door of Woolworths Mosgiel and at the rear foyer of New World Mosgiel. And there's a new drop-off point at Wingatui Racecourse in the carport area at the end of the driveway.
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0: Are you there, Sam?
1: Yep, hang on, I'm just turning that on.
0: Is our guest ready?
1: Yep, I've got the music ready.
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friend, but he was also a massive help to me. So he just didn't let that become an issue. He just lived his life the best he could. He loved to sing, and he would brighten up our rest home with his voice. He loved to help. He would be my bingo caller. And anything that I'd ask him to do, he would give it a try. It's massive this week for us and for all the losses that we've had recently. Just looking after yourselves, be careful out there. You know, there is the flu around, making sure that you've been vaccinated. Anyway, he knew how to lift a room with a song, steady a crowd, and his humour made everyone feel included. So this is out to Calvin Rock. He would loved Amazing Grace. Every time we would have some kind of Anzac service or needed uplifting, he would actually sing this song in full loud voice of his. And I also thought that would play Dolly Parton too, because he was, you know, I think he'd be pleased he's in good company up there with her, serenading him hopefully. So Dolly Parton, because he was a big country fan singer. So Jeff's chosen a couple of songs. He's chosen the Glen Campbell version of Amazing Grace and Coat of Many Colours for Dolly. And he thought that was quite suitable because it talks about her upbringing, and apparently she was one of 12, and her life living in a two-bedroom home or something. So she had a bit of hardship to get through in life as well.

found. Yes, I was blind, Lord, but now I see. And through many, many dangers,

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2: And we're moving along here this afternoon and we have Joan Baez. And Joan's singing for us, The Night They Drove Old Dixie Down.

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Okay, now I've got Bill Withers and Lean On Me.

0: I've just got this song here, a Johnny Cash song. 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Is that all I have to say?
1: I was toting my pack along the dusty Winnemucca road when along came a semi with a high-end canvas-covered load. 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

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I've got to get them talking. Anyway, this song goes out to my son because he's a big Bob Dylan fan. 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Here goes. 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

0: And we're moving along again for another one. 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
1: Good choice.

Hello again. Now, it's Val speaking again. It's me, yes. And the song is You've Got a Friend, and it's by James Taylor.

I've got Prince Tu Tiki here, and it's what else do I need to say about that? That I really like that one, Airport, and I'd like to hear that if we could. Thank you.

0: When it comes to aged care, nobody does it like Radius Care. 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And because there's Radius Care facilities all over our country, you can be sure that when you need them, they'll be there. 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
2: Our lovely Mabel's 90. She's a sweet lady through and through. We're a bit fond of her, and she's fond of us too. She's taught half the staff how to graft a rose properly, not the stick and hope method we all tried before she caught us. Her roses bloom because she tends them with a patience and a prayer, and the kind of quiet skill that you'd only earn by gardening longer than most of us have ever been alive. And although she's not in the dementia ward, she knits for them with her beautiful skills. Those cozy rugs that she makes, soft, warm and stitched with care, are the kind you instantly recognise as a Mabel's special. They bring comfort and calm and a little bit of her heart to anyone who needs it. She's covered us all in her faith if she could. A gentle cloak that she carries without fuss. She doesn't preach, she simply lives it. And roses and rugs and remembering everyone's story and offering kindness exactly when it's needed. Here's to our Mabel, wise, warm and wonderfully herself, 90 years young, still teaching us how to grow things, how to care for people and how to behave ourselves when she gives us that look. Joan Armatrading.

Now, yes, now another song for you. Willie Nelson, On the Road Again.

0: Okay, hi there, all right, whānau. That's us for today. Thanks for spending part of your afternoon with us. Your company always makes us feel, well, your company actually, Val and Maxie and Gary and Jeff, always makes me feel like this is rather a gathering rather than a broadcast. But I just want to say to all the dads, the granddads, the stepdads, the foster dads and the men who have been father figures in someone's life, happy Father's Day. May your weekend come with a cuppa, a smile and maybe even a pair of socks. Look after yourselves, look after each other and catch you next time.
1: Okay.
0: Yep, it's on.
1: I'd like to just say thank you very much. Enjoyed the afternoon. Thanks very much. Bye. Here, this is Val signing off now. Bye.
2: Yeah, Gary here, just last of all. Nice to be with you again this afternoon. It's a nice day. Enjoy the rest of it and have a good one. We'll see you next week sometime.
0: And the song?
2: And the song is, what have we got?
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2: Kokomo, the Beach Boys.
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1: It's time once again to kick off your boots and settle back and enjoy an hour of music as we travel down the jukebox highway.

Hello once again, folks. This is John Agonis, your host here on the Jukebox Highway, and we come to you on OAR, Otago Access Radio, here in Dunedin, New Zealand. On the show, we play folk music, and we play blues and roots and bluegrass and old country, singer-songwriters, and all kinds of stuff that you don't hear on mainstream media these days. And since it is all about the music, we're going to kick right into it. Here's

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1: We were sick and tired of Buffalo.

Low Down and Dirty, George Benson. Before that one, we heard the opener, which was Billy's Bounce. And seeing that George is also our featured artist for the week, we'll pay a bit of rent and come back with a couple more from that esteemed guitarist. Jazz Cafe, a one-hour smorgasbord of jazz from the dawn of the recording age to the present day. Join me, Lou McConnell, Thursday live at 11 a.m, repeated on Sunday at 4 p.m. Or FM Dunedin, brought to you by Rhubarb on Highgate. Okay, a couple more from George on this old Polydor 33 and a third vinyl. Doobie Doobie Blues, and then that wonderful number written by the great Bob Haggart. My voice is a bit croaky again, sorry. What's New?

George Benson. That was What's New. Before that, we heard Doobie Doobie Blues. And that concludes George as our featured artist for the week. My voice is a bit gravelly. I do apologise. Okay, I think perhaps time for a vocal. Mr. Sinatra's waiting in the wings. Let's pick a couple of goodies here. The Lady is a Tramp. Perhaps one of his most favoured songs, most popular songs. And their wonderful ballad, I Don't Stand a Ghost of a Chance with You.

I don't stand the ghost of a chance with you. Chairman of the board, Francis Albert Sinatra. He's a small group led by the tenor saxophonist Buddy Tate, one of the great Texas tenors, they used to call them. Big, fat, beautiful, mellow sound. Great ideas. This actually was on a hit parade there many, many years ago, of course. Topsy, it's called.

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1: Jazz Cafe. A one-hour smorgasbord of jazz from the dawn of the recording.
0: Oh, the Invisible Man strikes again.
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0: Yeah, that gremlin's still around. Yeah, that was Topsy from the tenor saxes of

was it? Buddy Tate and Paul Quinchett. Here's a coin from a very, very good trumpeter, Bunny Berrigan. Unfortunately, his life was cut short in the early 30s. Cirrhosis of the liver, all of that rot-gut liquor they drank in the jazz age, as it was then, very much the jazz age. Nothing but the blues, Bunny Berrigan.

Nothing But the Blues, Buddy Berrigan. 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And there, it doesn't say here. It's all right, muttering away to myself. Yeah, wonderful rendition, this one. Old, very old favourite, Work Song.

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Heard my woman scream, oh Lord, I know. Hold it steady right there while I get it. Great God Almighty, yeah, that ought to get it, because I'm working, because I'm working, and I still got the table on the go.

Work song, Cannon Moore Ledley, and I'm trying to think of Bernie Andrews did the vocal. Work song. Okay, Charlie Barnett and Marilyn Otway, I think her name is. They're going to take it out with this quite an amusing song. This is probably not jazz. I'm not sure what category it fits into. But yeah, I like it, and that'll take us out to the end of the show. So I hope you've enjoyed it, and as I say, we do enjoy bringing it to you. With a bit of luck, I'll be here next week, and with a bit of luck, you'll be there listening. The coolest car I ever saw.

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Today's special is Memphis Soul Stew. We sell so much of this, people wonder what we put in it. We're gonna tell you right now. Give me about a half a teacup of bass. Now I need a pound of fatback drums. Now give me 4 tablespoons of ballin' Memphis guitars. This gonna taste all right.

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That's it, that's it, that's it right there.

0: by Alzheimer's disease. But we can't be definite because Alzheimer's disease is a pathological diagnosis. You need to find and identify the changes that happen in the brain.
1: Wow.
0: We can't do that when people are alive unless we do a brain biopsy. People are not really happy with that one. We used to do
1: of course,
0: them.
1: A brain biopsy is actually taking a piece of your brain
0: yes.
1: and looking it under the
0: which
1: microscope.
0: Which we used to do in the 50s and 60s, but wow. somehow people are not that keen on having a very, very fine microscopic needle inserted into their brains. I don't know why, but people are not happy with it.
1: Yeah, it's funny. So, I mean, it's a good. It leads me to my first question. There is the actual process of dementia, and you've hinted there that there's different. You've strongly said, than hinted, that there's different types of dementia. Mm-hmm. Dementia. What is actually physically happening inside someone's brain?
0: Okay, so that's complex, but I'll try to simplify that. Large majority of dementias, like Alzheimer's disease or frontotemporal dementia, Lewy body dementia, etc., are what we call the degenerative dementias. What happens is that your brain atrophies, or if you like, in layman's persons, your brain shrinks.
1: Right.
0: It shrinks. You can see that literally in imaging of the brain by brain CT or MRI.
1: Yeah.
0: And the shrinkage of the brain is due to the loss of gray brain cells, what we call the neurons.
1: Right.
0: The brain cells that actually do the hard work of thinking,
1: joining up thoughts,
0: and remembering and producing words and understanding
1: right.
0: language, etc. There are many, many changes in the supporting cells of the brain, but in the degenerative dementia, we lose the gray matter, if you like, of the brain, which is the active, important neurons that actually do the work of remembering, thinking, and other brain functions. Why do we lose them? Why do they die? Is it just an amplified form of aging, because there is a change in brain volume as we age.
1: Right. For just people, normally.
0: Yeah, for people who are completely symptom-free, who are
1: right.
0: normal and high-functioning. But that change would be maybe 1 to 2% decrease in brain volume every 5 years after the age of 65.
1: Right.
0: While in Alzheimer's disease, we are talking about a loss of brain volume by a factor of 10 higher than the normal loss.
1: Right, so 10% every 5 years.
0: Sort of, yeah. And the problem is that although we can very accurately, due to immense investment in research over the 20th century mainly, but also, you know, the last 24 years, we can detail very, very accurately the process of what is happening and why we're losing brain cells once the diagnosis is established, we have absolutely no idea what begins, what is the initial change or driver or pathogen or pathology.
1: We need to scan
0: that
1: a lot
0: starts
1: of people
0: the whole thing
1: before they have dementia.
0: We do that. We know that some of the changes start in your mid-30s.
1: Oh, dear.
0: But why is that starting? We don't know the why. We know everything about the how.
1: Right.
0: We can tell you what will happen in a month and what happens at the microscopic level and what molecules are involved in the changes that cause the death of brain cells. We know practically everything and anything about that. We know nothing about why is this happening.
1: Wow.
0: And that is probably, in a simplified way, one of the main reasons why we haven't come up with a cure or a treatment.

0: can't cure something if you don't know what is the cause of the disease.
1: That makes total sense.
0: And but the good news is you can prevent something without having any idea about what is causing it.
1: Can you?
0: Of course. Just think diabetes, okay?
2: Yes.
0: We know that people who are overweight are more likely to develop diabetes.
2: It's just a correlate. Yep, we know that.
0: It's an association.
2: Yeah.
0: Do we know how overweight causes diabetes? I don't know. I don't think there are many theories, but the mechanism, if I were to put on 20 kilos, why would I develop diabetes?
2: Mm.
0: Is it the fat tissue that's impacting the pancreas? Who knows?
2: Yeah.
0: And who cares?
2: Yeah.
0: So maybe endocrinologists know. I'm not my field of expertise, but who cares? If you help people lose weight, you are preventing diabetes without even having the most basic rudimentary idea of the process.
2: Yeah.
0: Who cares? Help people lose weight, we'll have less diabetes. Yes. Thank you, bye.
2: That's true.
0: That is the beauty of prevention. Prevention is complex, but the assumptions based on association are much easier to address than if you are looking for causality.
2: Yeah,
0: for
2: and causality is really hard to prove, eh?
0: And very hard to untangle. Because if the changes in your brain when you're 78 and been diagnosed with Alzheimer's disease started when you were 37...
2: A lot of water's gone under the bridge there.
0: God, what are we going to do? How can we even investigate what happened way back?
2: Our
0: ability to reverse a process that started 20, 30 years ago.
2: Do things like the Dunedin study, those big longitudinal studies, do they shed some light on that?
0: Because they will
2: be going so long. Obviously they haven't gone in that age group from the Dunedin study isn't...
0: No, the original Dunedin study participants are 51 or 52 now.
2: Yeah, 52 this year.
0: They should see a paediatrician, not me. I mean, really, they're young.
2: No, it's true.
0: We will need 30 more years before we learn from them.
2: Yeah.
0: But there are other studies.
2: But none as good as the Dunedin study.
0: Now, you've put me in a spot. No, none as good in the sense the Dunedin study is the only study that followed people from birth.
2: Right.
0: Is it the longest study ever in the history of medicine? No.
2: Oh.
0: So... yeah, it is better designed.
2: Right.
0: But between the two world wars, a group of American scientists led by Valent, he was obviously a psychiatrist, a very, very young man at that time, and he was looking at, you know, they had the big depression and things were not going well for many people in the States, and he said, hey, I want to be able to help people, and I want to study successful aging. So he went ahead and enlisted hundreds of people, young men, at 18 or 17, who were just accepted to their first year at Harvard University.
2: Right.
0: Which is...
2: it's a big deal in America.
0: The creme de la creme of American society then. And he also enrolled a group, hundreds of young men from Boston's inner city, which was actually a slum, you know, the worst of the worst. They had no running water and you know, a lot of abuse, little education, large families. So he said, I'll take the best of the best that America can offer, and I'll take people who are... unfortunately, you know, had a first 18 of lives.
2: Yeah.
0: And I will follow them until their death.
2: Right.
0: And he has passed on. The fourth director of the study is still running it. They still have just under 100 people in their mid and late 90s.

0: 90s that are still being followed. So talk about, this study has been going on for more than 80 years.
1: Wow.
0: And so, what's the answer? Not as good as the Dunedin study, but
1: maybe longer.
0: Well, obviously longer.
1: Yeah.
0: And at some point along the way, what they did is they did two things. They enlisted the partners of these people and they followed them as well.
1: Ah.
0: And why am I saying that? Because one of the major, major, major findings of that study is if you want to age both healthy, physically and mentally, and happily,
1: yeah,
0: and with a high level of function, being completely independent into your 80s and 90s, the most important factor that predicts that is having a supportive partnership.
1: Wow.
0: Yeah.
1: I always heard that it was good for men to have a wife, but it actually decreased.
0: I knew you were going to say that. People quote that study all the time. They say, oh, men benefit from marriage. Yes. But here are the true facts of the study that people quote without even reading.
1: Yeah.
0: When you compare men who are unmarried to other lives to men who are married or have a long-lasting partnership.
1: Yeah.
0: Men who are in a partnership do much better on physical and mental and quality of life outcomes. Two, when you compare women who are in a partnership or married to women who are not, women do better in a partnership than women who are not in a partnership. So why is everyone saying, oh, men benefit from marriage? Because the gain
1: is better.
0: Is way, way higher for men than for women. Mm. Women who are in a partnership do a little better than women who are not. Men who are in a partnership do way better than men who are not.
1: Oh.
0: Yes.
1: And is that because
0: we are primitive and dependent.
1: Yeah.
0: We need you ladies to care for us.
1: Oh, is that right? Is it potentially more the social networking and the friend sphere that is possibly more common in...
0: So yes, and it has to do with preventing dementia.
1: Yeah.
0: So we are not sort of...
1: We are still talking about coping
0: derailing.
1: With dementia. We're not...
0: Loneliness...
1: Yeah.
0: Is the number one risk factor for dementia.
1: Which is amazing, really, isn't it?
0: Because our brains are social organs.
1: Yeah.
0: Human beings are the most socially dependent organisms. We often think of the bees or the ants, and we think a beehive is a complex, sort of organism.
1: Compared to human societies, it's just...
0: Our embodiment in a social network is essential not only for survival, obviously, but for personal health and well-being.
1: And is that the fact that loneliness is what they call a modifiable risk factor of dementia, does that mean that, like, if you put that together with your partnership study that you're talking about there, does that mean that in some ways if you aren't lucky enough to have a partner, then being just involved in a community, having a strong set of friends, which may not be a large set of friends but a strong set of friends, can compensate for do the same job as having a partner somewhere.
0: Not only do the same job, it is necessary. Because we are sort of mixing two different findings and studies. The study that looked at successful aging, called the Age SED, the Harvard Study of Adult Development. Now just think about Freud. We mentioned him in the former podcast.
1: Yeah.
0: The study looking at successful aging is called the SED study, the Study of Adult Development. What a stupid acronym for a study that is looking at successful aging.
1: It is very strange calling it
0: SED. But anyway, the SED study was looking at variables not preventing dementia. They were looking at
1: what gives you a good life.
0: What can predict a package

0: that we call successful aging.
1: Yeah.
0: Dementia is just part of that.
1: Yeah.
0: You can age successfully and unfortunately end your life with dementia, but still have successful aging until...
1: And it's not a competition, right?
0: It's not, but the studies looking at loneliness were looking at loneliness and intervening to help people become unlonely as a factor that increases your risk for dementia. So these are two different outcomes. So we can't really... They do overlap in a way, but we can't take them together. Loneliness is gender specific, and you were hinting at that.
1: Mm.
0: Women throughout life are much less lonely than men, especially as women age. Men, beginning in midlife, are lonelier than women, and if they are lonely and poor, as they age, they are way, way, way more likely to A, have developed dementia, B, to kill themselves.
1: Oh, gosh.
0: Suicide in New Zealand, in older adults, is driven mainly by loneliness and poverty.
1: Yeah.
0: So loneliness is a risk factor for many terrible health outcomes.
1: Yeah.
0: One of them, dementia.
1: Yeah.
0: And as you said, men and women differ, especially in Western societies, where most of the research comes from, in the way they are embedded in a social network.
1: Mm.
0: Men have workmates very frequently, and when they retire, they find themselves...
1: So it's important to have those clubs and other interests and keep your school
0: friends. It's crucial, not only important, because if your only social, if you like to call it, interaction, is within your nuclear family, your wife, kids, grandkids, brothers or sisters, if you have any, that is not protective enough against dementia.
1: Right.
0: So, and that's one of the, I think, amazing findings we had here at the School of Medicine with the brilliant Prof. Paul Glue, where we looked at New Zealand centenarians.
1: Right.
0: Centenarians are a great group of people to look at if you want to study successful aging.
1: Right.
0: Because even by the simple definition of the fact that they have made it to 100 years of age, they are already outliers. They're already different than all of us.
1: Yeah. Because they're old. I'm totally envisioning that I'm going to live to be 100.
0: I wish you would, and may you do that with happiness and health. But at the moment, not at the people who are now 5 or 6 or 10 years old, but people who are in their midlife or entering older ages, in their 60s, very, very, very, very, very few of us will live to 100 years of age.
1: Okay.
0: So studying centenarians gives us a glimpse into people who are unique.
1: Yeah.
0: In some way they are unique because they made it to 100 years of age. The Americans, we talked about the language differences, when they study centenarians, they call them super agers. They focus on centenarians who are physically, mentally, and cognitively in perfect health.
1: Right.
0: They live in the community. They're independent. They drive. They cook their own food. They still play golf, maybe. Although I believe golf is a risk factor for dementia. I mean, seriously, how boring can it be to chase a ball and try to put it into a hole in the ground? Anyway, but that's probably because I did not grow up in a UK culture.
1: Yeah, and we did say we weren't talking about politics.
0: Good point. So the Americans call these people super agers, people who made it to 100 years of age in perfect health.
1: Right.
0: Physically, mentally, and cognitively. And just to give you an example of how cultures think differently, when we do studies with these amazing centenarians, we call them in the UK and in Germany and here in Australia, we call them the escapers.
1: The escapers?
0: They escaped everything that life can throw at you.
1: Wow.
0: They escaped being ill. They escaped losing their memory. They escaped being depressed.

0: Wow.
1: So, and I think it's a, you know, it reflects how culturally different we are from many other Western countries. I think they're super agers.
0: Yeah.
1: But, you know, sort of I love American movies, so Super Agers sounds brilliant, doesn't it? Much better than Escapers. But when we went looking for these super agers, if you like, here in New Zealand, we quickly realized two things. A, New Zealand has way less centenarians than expected for the country, a country of this size.
0: Oh, really?
1: Yeah.
0: Oh.
1: Countries with just over 5 million people are expected, I mean, high-income countries, statistically are expected to have just over 1,500 centenarians.
0: And how many have we got?
1: 500.
0: That's a third.
1: Yeah, it's terrible. But when you look at centenarians the world over, again, Western countries and Japan, 80% of them, or 83% of them, are in nursing home or rest home struggling with physical and mental and cognitive disorders.
0: Yeah.
1: Only about 17% of them in the U.S. are super agers.
0: Right. So it's the difference between being older and being older and healthy.
1: Yeah. So 17% of centenarians in the U.S. are super agers.
0: Yeah.
1: They're out there, you know, improving their golf handicap. In New Zealand, 50% of centenarians are super agers.
0: Oh, right.
1: Three times as much as any other country in the world. So the rate of super agers here is very high. The number of centenarians is very low. So that's something we're still looking into, why that is.
0: Yeah.
1: But when we looked into New Zealand super agers, the first thing that stood out was that our super agers, for their whole life, 100 years, three times a week went out of their, if you like, family daily life and interacted socially in some way.
0: Some club.
1: Choir practice, coffee with friends, a walking group, golf club,
0: swimming, men's shed, women's. Anything that you're doing something with other people.
1: Yeah, anything and everything. Doesn't matter what.
0: Doesn't matter what, anything
1: it
0: you do.
1: It doesn't matter
0: and
1: what.
0: And I guess there's classes.
1: But there is a footnote to that.
0: Oh, gosh, there's always a footnote.
1: There is, yeah. Man, psychiatry is always interesting. There's always more to learn.
0: Yeah.
1: If you go out there and you volunteer, you don't just passively, you know, sit with friends and have coffee, which is great, or go to the movies with your mates. If you volunteer, you will be even a, you know, sort of a superior super ager.
0: Wow. So that's like leveling up.
1: When
0: basic super aging is just going out there and interacting.
1: Three times a week. Having a life away from your partner and family.
0: Right.
1: Friends, choir practice, whatever.
0: Yep.
1: Playing croquet, I don't know, whatever people do out there. I never go out, but people do.
0: People do. Well, you're out here now. We're having a conversation. This is fun.
1: Maybe I'm preventing a bit of dementia coming on.
0: That's right. And then volunteer. And there's lots of great places. I'm going to do a little plug here. There's lots of great places around Dunedin for you to volunteer.
1: I'm on the board of the Alzheimer's Society and I'm on the abuse panel of Age Concern.
0: I wasn't meaning you specifically. I was meaning in general, you know.
1: Yeah, but we need to encourage people to volunteer.
0: That's interesting, yeah. So volunteering is actually, you know, they say, you know, it's all giving back, it's all good for you. It's actual evidence for that.
1: People who volunteer are happier when you measure their level of happiness.
0: Wow.
1: And they are physically healthier. There was a study that was published about, 15 years ago.
0: Yeah.
1: It was called the Jerusalem Study of Aging.
0: Yeah.
1: So a group of geriatricians in Jerusalem, in those days, retirement from government or, you know, sort of employment was mandatory at 65.
0: Yeah.
1: If you were a school teacher or you worked for the Ministry of Health or whatever, the LTA, you had to retire at 65. Yeah. If you were lucky, they gave you sort of a cheap gold watch and off you went to have whatever it is that you have when you retire.
0: Yeah.
1: And they followed

0: well over 20,000 civil servants who retired at 65 for 10 years.
1: Yeah.
0: At 75, they compared the people who are well, they're not super agents because they were only 75, but the people who were healthy, independent, enjoying a life, compared to the ones who died.
1: Yeah.
0: The ones who didn't make it even to 75.
1: Yeah.
0: And the only difference was that the people who were healthy and happy at 75 spent a minimum of 6 hours a week in volunteering.
1: Wow. See, 6 hours a week. 3 times a week, go out and see someone else.
0: Yeah.
1: 6 hours of that.
0: Go to Age Concern. Become one of the volunteers who befriend people who are lonely.
1: Yeah.
0: Twice a week, go have a cup of tea, talk to someone who is lonely.
1: Yeah. Or, you know, the Halo Project, Orokinui Eco Sanctuary, the Wildlife Hospital. We could talk here for ages and ages. Mm-hmm, there's heaps of things. Mm-hmm. Wow. So isolation is a big one. So we were talking about modifiable risk factors, and there has been a couple of studies that have come out recently talking about modifiable risk factors for dementia. Of course, there's the obvious risk factors for dementia which aren't modifiable, like you can't escape your age. That's just how many times you've been around. That's how many times you've been around the sun. That's just a fact. And, you know, gender, I guess.
0: Is it a fact?
1: I don't know. Well, unless you're an astronaut, because then apparently it changes.
0: I know.
1: I don't know.
0: Thought it was a gender thing because my wife and most of her friends are 28 and we've been married for well over 30 years. So go figure.
1: Right. Leaving that aside, the modifiable. So we've talked about isolation a little bit. Shall I let you run through the others? Education. I don't know. Is it really a modifiable risk factor?
0: It is.
1: Or is it just a correlate?
0: It is, because a brilliant group of French epidemiologists have managed to create equations that predict the rates of dementia if we could increase the level of education in the population. So what they say is that if we were able, which is just, you know, sort of a theoretical exercise, but if we were able as a country to add one more year of formal education to everyone.
1: Yeah.
0: So if you went only to primary school, we'll
1: give you one more year
0: of secondary school.
1: Which is, of course, what we did with the first year free funding for university, right? Mm-hmm. So that's encouraging more people to go for an extra year at university compared to high school.
0: Or if you have a master's degree, you'll have 1 year of postgraduate studies.
1: Yeah.
0: So if we gave every single adult in New Zealand one more year of formal education, we will reduce the rate of dementia by nearly a third.
1: Wow, a third! That, when you look at some of those numbers of how much dementia care costs, even if you just did it on economic principles, that must be beneficial. Mm-hmm. Like, that must come out on the pro side.
0: So education is a big one. And of course, the one that I call the silent risk factor that nobody really wants to talk about, because most of the research comes from South America. Brazil have a very, very good group of dementia researchers. Poverty. It's huge.
1: It's huge.
0: It's huge in so many ways, well beyond dementia. It is estimated by the World Health Organization, WHO, that nearly 50% of all psychiatric disorders are driven in part or in full by poverty.
1: Wow. So something like, if we were trying to combat that as a country, something like the universal benefit, basically the first $10,000 that you earn, or...
0: I think there are many, many ways to go about poverty. I think one of the things that, as a psychiatrist, it's important to understand, again, at Harvard University, there is a center for the study of poverty.
1: Yeah.
0: And very frequently I encounter people who say, oh, come on, poor people are just lazy. Let them get a job.
1: It's interesting.
0: And it's the center at Harvard University was able to very clearly define and show that being born poor and being raised

0: pool.
1: Yeah.
0: Changes the way you problem solve.
1: Yeah.
0: It's not that you are lazy. You don't have the skills to problem solve the way you and I did.
1: Mm.
0: So if you went out, got into your car, it didn't turn. So you called someone, whatever, took it to the garage, and they told you, engine is gone. You need $5,000 to repair that. The way you would go about solving that problem is completely different than if you're, you know, if you're poor, your car falls apart, and you're just faced with something that is for you. Because of the changes in the way your brain developed, because you were poor, you are unable to solve something as...
1: That's interesting, eh?
0: Something it's, like that. So it's poverty won't be solved just by giving people money. We have to address the cognitive impacts of poverty and see if we can retrain people to problem solve differently.
1: Yeah. But I don't think it's just giving them money either. It's changing the way that our tax structure and a society thinks about the relative distribution of wealth, as opposed to just giving people money, because, you know.
0: And creating opportunities for young people, kids, adolescents.
1: And, you know, even just using the social structure of society to even out the effects of poverty, and that's, you know, a free school system, education is available to everyone, free health system,
0: to be fair,
1: dentistry.
0: I have never understood why education isn't free for everyone for as long as they want to study.
1: Mm. Well, of course,
0: what's
1: it used to be in New Zealand.
0: What's the big deal of doing that? You know, in Denmark, they have that.
1: Yeah. And we used to have it here in New Zealand
0: University
1: as well.
0: University is free.
1: Yeah.
0: Not only your first degree. If you want to do your master's, you don't pay. If you want to do a PhD,
1: used to be the same here in New Zealand. Yep.
0: It is such a true investment in our future.
1: Anyway.
0: Modifiable risk factors.
1: Other risk factors, yes.
0: Hearing loss and visual loss.
1: Yeah, so is that on top of isolation? Because I imagine that there is a certain amount of isolation from gradual hearing loss.
0: Yes. People
1: visual impairment.
0: Who have the classic kind of midlife hearing impairment, if that is not addressed, will eventually... A sort of pull back on social interactions.
1: Yeah.
0: Because they...
1: just can't keep up with conversation.
0: They can't follow. But there are also the biological underpinnings of the decrease in stimuli to the brain that increase your risk of dementia.
1: And if you've got hearing aids, wearing them must be a big thing.
0: Yes. Not forgetting them.
1: I know a number of people who have hearing aids but don't wear them.
0: That's fine.
1: I don't imagine
0: that. There are occasions where I take off my glasses.
1: Yeah.
0: You know.
1: So
0: you don't always want to hear or see what is happening.
1: So we've got also the obvious ones, I guess.
0: Diabetes.
1: Smoking, diabetes, alcohol, obesity.
0: High blood pressure.
1: All of those. Anything else?
0: All of those, but those are, again, brilliantly managed by GPs.
1: Right.
0: GPs do so well managing this, you know, sort of the more vascular risk factors of dementia.
1: Right.
0: Because an American cardiologist who designed a special nutritional plan that reduces your risk of Alzheimer's disease by about 50% if you adhere to it.
1: Wow.
0: He said, and people were telling him, you're a cardiologist. What are you on about? Since when do you know anything about the brain? He said, what's good for the heart is good for the brain. And he's right. Because think, diabetes, obesity, high blood pressure, smoking, alcohol, bad for your heart, bad for your arteries, bad for your brain.
1: Oh.
0: So he was really good, that guy. And he came up with something that's called the MIND diet, M-I-N-D.
1: Mind.
0: It's an acronym.
1: Diet. What does the MIND stand for?
0: Essentially, the Mediterranean diet. But the D stands for the DASH, which is another acronym, DASH, which is the Dietary Intervention

0: to control high blood pressure.
1: Right, which is low salt.
0: Not only that. That's an important one, but it's not only that. So we knew of the DASH diet to control high blood pressure. It has been created and sort of, you know, given a lot of campaigns and awareness in the U.S. going on 30 years back.
1: I've never heard of it, the DASH diet.
0: Because you're not an American.
1: Yeah.
0: Very obviously not. The DASH diet helps control blood pressure way more effectively than any blood pressure lowering medication that we have.
1: Really?
0: It's amazing. You look at the studies and you go like, what?
1: I'm going to look
0: amazing.
1: It up. As soon as we're finished here, I'm going to look it up.
0: The only problem is, and when the New England Journal of Medicine sort of had a honorary editorial at the 25th anniversary of the DASH diet, they said there are literally thousands of studies proving how brilliant that is.
1: Yeah.
0: And there are hundreds of studies showing that less than 2% of people with high blood pressure in the U.S. actually use this nutritional plan to...
1: Why is that? Is it too strict? Is it not got bacon in it?
0: That's another podcast, food. Because food is not a straightforward thing for human beings.
1: Mm.
0: Food is a Freudian thing, if you like.
1: Mm. It's all about emotion. It's all about social and family and tradition.
0: I mean, my mother was probably the world's worst cook. If they had a section for that at the Guinness Book of Records, she would have made it. She cooked the most terrible food ever presented to human beings. But still, when my brother and I, before she passed on, when we would come home to our parents' home to visit, what would we do first thing? Open the fridge, take something out, heat it, sit down and have a bit of food because it's her food.
1: Yeah, it's funny,
0: it's terrible. I wouldn't offer it to anyone, but we were attached to it because it was her.
1: Yeah, it's
0: the smell, the spices, it's...
1: And coming up to Christmas...
0: Food is so much more than food.
1: Yeah, coming up to Christmas is never more obvious than that food really is not just...
0: So there's the DASH diet. So the MIND diet is a combination of the Mediterranean diet and the DASH diet combined in a very intelligent way by this group of cardiologists and nutritionists. People who have... people who have put junk into their bodies for 60 years, which most of us do. We eat terrible, terrible food. Terrible as nutrition-wise, as enjoyable. People who were 60 and have had, you know, just ate whatever.
1: Yeah.
0: And switched to the MIND diet.
1: Yeah.
0: And were followed for 5 years.
1: Yeah.
0: If they really adhere to the MIND diet, by the time they were 65, their risk of Alzheimer's disease was reduced by 53%.
1: Wow, 53%.
0: We have nothing like that in medicine.
1: Right. So we don't know why.
0: We do know why, but I don't think we have enough time to get into that.
1: We
0: know why olive oil. We know why olive oil is the only oil or fat ever to enter our bodies if we want to really have a great life.
1: Oh.
0: Anything else, I always tell my, well, not my patients, but, you know, when Alzheimer's Society or when we talk to the public, I said, go home, take out a box, put in the butter and the canola oil and the whatever other fats and spreads and oils you have, wrap them nicely and send them to your mother-in-law and use only olive oil. Only olive oil.
1: It's
0: for everything and anything. You can bake with it. You remember Flair's?
1: Yeah.
0: The brilliant restaurant in Moriaki? I think it's no longer there.
1: Yeah, no, she's retired. Mm. Yeah.
0: One of her desserts was an olive oil-based orange cake.
1: Oh, I know. It's lovely, that.
0: Amazing. And people tell me, how can you bake with olive oil?
1: No.
0: Flair managed.
1: Yeah, no, you can. And you can make a really nice carrot cake with olive oil as well.
0: Perfect.
1: Yeah.
0: And olive oil specifically enters the central nervous system and encapsulates some of the molecules.

0: molecules that are associated with the death of brain cells.
1: Oh.
0: So in a way...
1: So is there a difference between Italy and Spain and the rest of Europe, for instance? Because they have a lot more olive oil in dementia rates.
0: That's complex. You see, that just because people have something doesn't mean that they use it intelligently and in combination with other nutrients. Because it is the combination. We know, for example, that in countries where there is a high consumption of fatty cold water, cold oceans fish, like salmon or king mackerel or sardines, they have less dementia. So people said, huh, what is it? It's the omega-3 in the fish.
1: Let's have
0: omega-3. But every single trial with omega-3 failed to prevent Alzheimer's.
1: Really?
0: Because food is so complex, you can't isolate one little molecule out of the fish and say, aha. Because in countries where people eat fish, they also have different habits around food.
1: They eat them with different things.
0: They eat much less dairy products. Think of Japan. Dairy products were not a thing in Korea or Japan or China for many years because they had no way to refrigerate them. So nobody, you know, it wasn't a big thing. But Europe took a different route when it came to nutrition. So nutrition is a package. It's never one single ingredient. And that's the beauty of the MIND diet. It simply is a nutritional plan of 10 food sources or nutritional sources that you must have, and 5 that you have to avoid completely.
1: And if you've these are modifiable risk factors for developing
0: all of the dementias.
1: Although
0: together. Mostly proven for Alzheimer's disease because it is the common one. So it's easier to do studies around.
1: And are there things that, like doing this, if you've already got dementia but you're at an early stage, will that help slow the progression? Or are there other things that will help slow the progression?
0: The jury are out. Haven't come back with a definite answer around these modifiable factors, but there are other interventions that, again, we are not sure how they exert their impact, but they are very, very effective in slowing down the progression of dementia, and some of them are also preventing dementia. So there is this yogist meditation called Kirtan, K-I-R-T-A-N, Kirtan yoga meditation, has been studied and sponsored by the American Association for Dementia Prevention. They studied that specific meditation, showing that if you practice that every morning for 12 minutes, you will prevent dementia. And you will definitely slow down the progression of dementia.
1: Wow.
0: Another way to slow down the progression is personalized music.
1: Wow. And that, by personalized, you mean that it's okay for me to listen to AC/DC because that's what I like?
0: Oh, God, you're in trouble. Maybe you should make time to see me in our outpatient. Actually, why personalized? Because music is emotional. And what makes you react and respond to a musical sound is different from me. I react to Glenn Gould playing piano sonatas.
1: So, but is, like, AC/DC aside, is classical music
0: very much
1: different, different to, to pop music?
0: Yes, studies have shown that the classical music is a uniquely challenging stimulus for the brain to, for want of a better word, understand. You know, people who listen to classical music for a long time, they sort of, they can tell you a lot about what the piece is.
1: Okay.
0: Our brains integrate the sounds of classical music.

0: music in a very different way than, you know, the words of a song. So classical music is a unique challenge to the human brain, but any personalized music, music that moved you when you were younger.
1: Right.
0: So we interview people and we talk to their loved ones, and we find out that you were, I don't know what, a great jazz person when you were adolescent. So if you now have, God forbid, dementia, 20 minutes a day of attentively listening to jazz would change the progression of the disease.
1: That's interesting. 20 minutes a day. I mean, that's not a lot, really. That's, you know, while you're having breakfast or something, yeah. We've just got a couple of minutes left to wrap up.
0: Okay.
1: Last thoughts. Coping with dementia.
0: I think do not despair, do not let therapeutic nihilism lead the way. There is a life with dementia. There is much that can be enjoyed with family and friends. But I think beyond that, invest in your brain health. We all need to, and the sooner we start, the better. So maybe not go down fatty lane next time you're thinking of a snack.
1: Apples.
0: Maybe. Yep. An apple a day keep the doctor away. You remember that one when we were growing up?
1: Yeah.
0: I'm not sure that's completely true, but maybe a salmon a day keeps the doctor away.
1: And that balance of fresh fruit.
0: Yes.
1: Fresh vegetables, lots of fresh fruits. I guess the other thing is looking at, like, mind games, like crossword puzzles and jigsaw puzzles.
0: Cognitive exercise or cognitive engagement.
1: Do they actually help?
0: Most of them are completely useless because people think, I always get that when I talk to in public. People say, oh, I'm fine, I'll never have Alzheimer's. I say, oh, great, tell me why. He says, oh, I do Sudoku every day.
1: Yeah.
0: I said, God, are you in trouble? Because if you think about it, not that Sudoku isn't hard to solve the whatever is needed, but it is based on nothing that is new or novel to your brain.
1: Right.
0: It's just basic public school.
1: So you're just adding the same numbers all the time.
0: Yeah. It's challenging, but it's not novel.
1: What about the cryptic crossword?
0: Exercise, same thing.
1: Once you know the rules, you see.
0: So I'm not saying it's not hard to solve a very complex crossword puzzle.
1: Yeah.
0: But is this going to prevent your brain from developing Alzheimer's? No.
1: So
0: cognitive
1: the key is learning
0: exercise
1: new things.
0: It has to be novel, and it has to demand that your brain synthesizes the new information in a way that will solve whatever it is you're doing, which is not happening in Sudoku or crossword puzzle.
1: Right. What about
0: Where
1: reading?
0: Is it happening?
1: What about
0: when
1: reading?
0: You play bridge?
1: A bridge.
0: Playing bridge is brilliant because it ticks off all that is necessary for a perfect cognitive exercise.
1: What about 500 or euchre? That's the same, isn't it?
0: I've never heard of those, but
1: yeah, I think we'll play
0: last but not least, centenarians, super agers, the world over, are characterized by two things, except what we said about social engagement.
1: Yeah.
0: They listen to classical music
1: more
0: than other people, and they read novels.
1: Reading novels. Fiction.
0: Good old Charles Dickens.
1: Right.
0: I mean, A Tale of Two Cities for me is probably the best book ever written in English.
1: Wow. That is a good note to leave on. Hey, thank you so much for coming along. That has been fantastic.
0: Thank you for raising awareness of dementia, Alzheimer's disease, and what we can do to do better for ourselves and the people we love.
1: Yeah. Hey, there's a lot to think about there. Thank you very much. Ka kite.
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0: and we're looking at getting well. So very deep, sometimes quite forgotten, damaging emotional conflicts persist below the level of consciousness. And that's from our 12 Steps and 12 Traditions book, page 79 to 80. Only through positive action can I remove the remains of guilt and shame brought on by alcohol. Throughout my misadventures, when I drank, my friends would say, "Why are you doing this? You're only hurting yourself." Little did I know how true were those words. Although I harmed others, some of my behavior caused grave wounds to my soul. Step 8 provides me with a way of forgiving myself. I alleviate much of the hidden damage when I make my list of those I have hurt. In making amends, I free myself of burdens, thus contributing to my healing.
1: Thank you.
0: I like that reading. That's a good reading, isn't it?
1: That's a great one. And you've still got that book, I can see, that lovely golden covered silvery daily reflection book. I can see it in the camera.
0: Look, bits fall out of it
1: falling
0: now.
1: Falling apart. You need some gaffer tape on that, babes.
0: I do, but it's although I must say I use my app more and more. This has tea stains on it and folded pages and all sorts, but I do use my app more these days because bits of that one fall out.
1: Right. Hey, so unpacking that reading, step 8, we're just at the beginning of August, so boy, oh boy, step 8, so that sort of made a list of all persons we had harmed and became willing to make amends to them all. That's the strict wording of step 8. Oh boy, but so I had written on the side notes the word of scars and sort of traces, if you like, the war wounds that you've made over a period of time, or I've made over a period of time. How do you flick through that reading? How do you see it?
0: Well, for me, that reading is all about, it actually says the one thing that I think most people don't understand is that, yes, we can go through step 8 and we have to go and make amends to other people. And generally in that first one that you do, you'd be panicking about other people. But actually, at the end of the day, it's really about healing yourself. And it's the amends that you end up making to yourself. And this actually says it in here. You know, my behaviour caused grave wounds to my soul. And I think the more and more you go through it, the more you realise what you actually did to yourself, you know, with the drinking, with the harmful ways things you put yourself into, positions you found yourself in. And it's all part of rebuilding yourself.
1: Yeah, because
0: I know a lot of people get scared by 8 and 9, steps 8 and 9.
1: Quite
0: but
1: daunting.
0: Actually, it's interesting. I didn't find it daunting. Like, for me, step 7 is all about humility, right, and finding that humility. And so by the time you get to step 8, yes, it can be nerve-wracking, but I was actually looking forward to some of the people I was going to make an amends to. Others, my sponsor and I have discussed, it's not worth making amends to. It's not safe. It's that'll be falling on deaf ears. Some people I've made amends to have heard it and then told me to go away.
1: Nicely.
0: No.
1: And
0: others I've made amends to have said, hey, it's okay. You know, there's that forgiveness. So the forgiveness goes both ways, I think, too.
1: Yeah, and so with your step 8, some people have a shortened list, or sometimes it extends a little bit later on. Because did you go through the steps relatively quickly? Or over a steady period of time, like say from 4 to 8, because 4 is kind of linked into this, isn't it?
0: Well, yep, because you've already made your inventory, your moral inventory and all of that side of things. So for me, I had two people I did my step 8 with. In fact, I have had two people that I have done most of my steps with. So for me, AA was not enough. I had other harms, injuries that I needed to work through. So I was in counselling for 5 years. I still catch up with him every 3 months

0: just to say hi and check in. But I did a lot of my work through that. And actually, I was one of those naughty ones that even before, because I was excited about my recovery, even before I got to step eight, people would come in front of me. It was just the most bizarre thing. Like all of a sudden, you know, an email would come from someone, or there'd be somebody down the street and I'd see them and I'd think, oh my gosh. And it just felt right at the time to say, you know, I'm incredibly sorry about blah, blah, blah. You know, shouldn't have happened. And most people were, yeah, they weren't too fazed. They were just happy that I was well and life was better. So
1: that's more of an impromptu version after the step nine. That's if anyone's exactly, listening. So, yeah, this flows together. Yeah,
0: well, the two of them go together, don't they? Because you've got to be willing to, write that list and look at yourself and what you've done, and then you've got to be willing to go and actually make amends. So for me, I find it goes back to willingness, it goes back to humility, and finding, being humble in what's happened and things that I've done and things that people have done to me, realising I'm not all that. You know, that realizing I'm not the person that can rule the world and so forth. I think it made it a lot easier to go through. I say that now, but at the time when I was doing it, it wasn't easy as such. I really had to look in myself, and there were things I didn't like seeing, for things that I had done to people, but also things that people had done to me. So there's a lot of face the music type.
1: And then that trick, isn't it, is working out your part in that. And really examining it, like being forensic in a way, or getting out the tweezers, you know, and sort of having a good inspection. And you can do that with your sponsor, or with, as you were suggesting too, with other practitioners, or also other people that you respect,
2: people you
1: or
2: trust,
1: work with in AA trust. As well. Mm-hmm. And it, for me, it was like my list went, because I would put things in family and friends. I had clients that when I was working, and what was my role in that relationship. And then I had a family, and then I could sort of, and then when I came into step nine, it was working out which one could I do first to get me sort of, so I could get practice and understand what this experience might be like. And that was really helpful too. So, yeah.
0: Yeah, it's interesting. I think that first step eight that you do, you can only do so much, right? And as you go further into the program and you're in it for longer, your step eight changes quite a bit, and you start looking at yourself.
1: That's more, right.
0: And what you've done to yourself. And also the memory comes back with more things. I've still have things that come back to me now.
1: When you're unclogging all those pathways and your consciousness or your brain, after going, oh, that's right, that was actually more like that, not so much like this. Or else,
0: exactly.
1: Yeah, you're mature, right? You're mature with your recovery, big time.
0: Well, you're mature with your recovery. Your brain is also starting to repair itself. And also, I think in that first time that you do it, while we put a lot of pressure on ourselves, it's the same with step four, right? We put a lot of pressure on ourselves and think that this is going to be the hardest thing I've ever done. But it's actually not. That first one that you do is like frying the egg sunny side up, right? And then all of a sudden, the second one you do, you're flipping that egg and you're really getting it cooked.
1: Yeah. Nice point.
0: You know, you're really getting into the nitty gritty of stuff. But that first one, I find it fascinating. Some people will put so much pressure on themselves. But I think for me, the program has been about rolling.

0: with it. And so if something's come up in front of me, I'll deal with it. If it's niggling me, then I'll deal with it. If it isn't, like you, it even says in the book, you can only do what you can handle, right? What is it? I was having a read of it today. I can't find it now, but...
1: Oh, that's in the 12 Steps and 12 Traditions book?
0: Yep.
1: It's a great book, usually, right? I was having a good thumb through that yesterday, yeah. Gives that each step, and then the traditions are explained as well. And because the actual AA big book just has has the main instructions for the action, but then this other book has all the really quite good detail. Yeah.
0: Yeah, I've always been taught to go through both of them. And, you know, it says here, usually a fact that our behaviour when drinking has aggravated the defects of others. So, you know, there's also, you know, repeatedly strained the patience of our best friends to a snapping point. We've brought the very worst out in those who didn't think much of us to begin with. So you go through it, and we're very good at lashing ourselves on the back at the beginning. And then you start to realise that you're really unwell. This disease has taken us to a point where we can't really think, we don't think like other people at all. You know, we really do have some amazing, I still have amazing conversations with myself in my head, but I can identify them now and I can put them back and say, you're not going down that road. But at the beginning, we're not used to that yet, right? So we can really beat ourselves up about this step and how bad we've been at people, and wow, have we ruined that person's life? And, you know, I have my marriage on there, and then other relationships, and oh my gosh, what was my part in that? And, you know, for me, people pleasing was a lot of the part of the harm I did.
1: Right, right. Can you just explain that a little bit more?
0: I would do whatever somebody wanted just so that they would like me. So it wasn't necessarily a good thing that I was doing, you know. So I've had to learn a lot about it, and part of my faults is how I live life. There were many things I should have said no to, but I didn't.
1: take more on, or sort of overload as well, like in terms of all sorts of things?
0: No, do things that people wanted you to do that actually didn't have a good result for other people, you know. So hurting people by way of instruction, I suppose, you know. There's so many different ways in your number eight that things can come up in step eight.
1: But I get what you're saying too about how it expands or changes over time, because I think, yeah, when I was doing mine, I had it was directly related to step four, and I'd add some more and take some more out. And then I was getting underway with step nine, I guess. And then that's still an ongoing process for me. And then the other day, or the last 6 months, I've been thinking about the situation, and, you know, maybe, yeah, I see. What was my part in that? And, you know, how was that? So that's good. It's going to be sort of hopefully, you know, add that at the bottom. So it's just being really conscious, being aware of what that, but also
0: absolutely,
1: I think taking the power out of it, and that's that wonderful point of step nine, or giving over, and that's been really freeing, you know, once you can actually go through this process, hopefully. You don't always get that chance to make amends to someone, or do you? You know,
0: but
1: you just can't.
0: You
1: or the person isn't around anymore, they're not in the right country, yeah. All sorts of reasons. Or you can't do it when you want to do it. That's another point. There can be a little bit of, it doesn't suit other people sometimes, or the timing's not right.
0: Absolutely. Yeah. And that's where you're going through with the higher power, right? So at the bottom of at the end of it all, is your higher power putting it in front of you at the time? Is it coming to the forefront of your mind? Is it something that's niggling you? If it hasn't popped up yet, then it's going to come through at another time. And

0: You have to rely on that process. So if you've handed over to your higher power, only things that are supposed to come in front of you will happen.
1: Great.
0: That's what I sort of,
1: Nicely put.
0: that's where
1: Yeah,
0: I
1: yeah,
0: am.
1: yeah,
0: So
1: yeah.
0: it's not us in control, it's just letting it happen and letting that flow freely to happen. I remember somebody wanting to make an amends to me for something. And it didn't suit me at the time. I was busy, busy, and they were so
1: Were
0: angry.
1: you an AI program at the time?
0: Yep. And I was, and because not everybody is at the same level of their sobriety, right? So we're all at different levels. So it didn't bother me. I just thought, yep, the time will come when the time will come, it'll be. But this person was quite riled up about it. But I couldn't do that. It goes back to that keeping the side of your own street clean, and they have to look after their side of the street, right?
1: Right.
0: So there's so many different angles. And if you think you can control it, think again, would be my thing. Just let it come to you as it pops into your mind. Just let it flow freely. And the right things will be dealt with at the right time. And there'll be things, if something, like we have that saying, secrets keep you sick. After you've done all your steps, you've done your, you know, you've got up to step 12 and you're sorted, right? And I think it takes time to do that, especially the first time. And then you find at the end of it, oh, something's not right, or you'll find you're still acting like a dry drunk, or you're not quite pulling yourself in and feeling any sort of any moments of serenity, or you're taking back control all the time. Then maybe you need to start again and do it again, because the steps are not something that you'll do just once. You could finish them and then start doing them again straight away if you wanted. This is the beauty
1: Yeah, I
0: of the
1: quite love that.
0: program.
1: There was, I was talking to someone maybe about a month ago, and they said, "Oh, I've just started stepping again." Again, oh, they'd already been stepping. They're back at number one, and they'd like got, I think, 14 or 12 years sobriety. I'm like, great, this sounds good, you know? Yeah, because they said that they've found some more, they're a different person than so many years ago, or they're just wanting to examine something else now as a different criteria or something else that they're wanting to explore, you know?
0: Yep. Well, step four and five, you're doing all the time eventually. You're doing subconsciously, and you can, if it's really not working for you and you're not getting a release, then you sit down and you do it through paperwork and you write it down with your sponsor and go for it and really get to the nitty-gritty of it. But there are times, I think, when we think we have to be perfectionists and we have to get this right. I've got to put everything down. I must do it all. And I can only say, you don't have to do it all in the first time. You know, you do what you can handle and what you can manage, because we're recovering. The word recovery is out there. And it takes a long time. Takes a long time.
1: Yeah, it's a really fascinating process, hey? I totally recommend it, by the way,
0: Thanks.
1: whoever's listening.
0: Oh, I totally recommend it. And you know, like I use the words dry drunk, and people might be sitting out there going, what on earth is that? And then that's when you've put the drink down, but you're still behaving like an egotistical, selfish sob.
1: We've still
0: You
1: got all
0: know,
1: these patterns or ways of behaving. We can't deal with a crisis,
0: absolutely,
1: or you can't
0: absolutely.
1: celebrate and be joyful with, there's a
0: You're yelling
1: different
0: and
1: sort of
0: screaming,
1: placement.
0: you're getting angry, you're doing all sorts of different things. But the thing is that our journey, one of the things I've learned now, I'm coming up with 7 years soon, and one of the things I'm learning, like this, even this past year, year and a half, year and three quarters has been amazing. Big learning for me. But that when we get further on, the journey of looking at yourself and your behaviors becomes a bit clearer. And I can identify.

0: now when I'm being like a dry drunk, like when I'm acting on old behaviors. So that can relate to so many different things. That can relate not to picking up a drink, right? But to one of the things I found for my sobriety is there's not just drinking in there. There was drugs, there was sex, there was gambling, there was, so many different factors of my addiction. So I can get back to acting exactly like that. I tell you a story. A couple of months ago, a friend of mine got on, felt that they had enough time up, and they got on to Tinder. And I went straight into jealousy mode and went, hang on a moment. Well, if they can do it, I can do it. Now, I spent about 4 hours not on Tinder, on something else, on another platform. I think it was Hinge or something. Hinge, is that Hinder or something? I
1: No
0: don't even know what
1: comment.
0: they
1: No comment.
0: are. My
1: You
0: God, I
1: keep
0: don't
1: digging
0: know
1: that
0: what they
1: hole,
0: are.
1: babes.
0: I'm good with holes. I don't mind. And anyway, I spent all this time, blah, blah, blah. And then I was all set up and I started swiping whatever it was, looking through them, ticks, I think it was, ticks or crosses. And I realized by the morning when I woke up, my phone was going ping, ping, ping, ping. And so all of a sudden I was on it going, oh, no, oh, yes, oh. And I was behaving exactly like I did when I was drinking. But all it was I picking up the phone and doing this. I was besotted with my phone.
1: Yeah, these
0: I went
1: little
0: to,
1: micro
0: yeah,
1: dopamine
0: the
1: hits,
0: little
1: right?
0: dopamines.
1: Yeah,
0: Yep,
1: yeah.
0: absolutely. And I went to a meeting and I told on myself and I came out of the meeting and I deleted the app. So I spent something like 16 hours on it. That was long enough for me to realize, oh my gosh, I am behaving exactly like I used to behave. So
1: Yeah.
0: these things we can
1: But that's also
0: still.
1: why apps and phones are so powerful, right? Sort of
0: Oh, well, that's a whole nother,
1: escapism. They're
0: that's a whole
1: amazing as
0: nother
1: well, but they
0: discussion.
1: sort of, yeah, get me off the Instagram.
0: Yes, see, I don't
1: So,
0: do any of
1: but without being
0: that.
1: a little bit naughty, did you get any, outings? A
0: No,
1: few flat whites?
0: didn't. I got off it. I didn't do anything. Didn't meet up anybody. No, I realized, I went, what on earth am I doing? My higher power is in control of this. If someone comes in front of me, they come in front of me. I don't need an app to do that.
1: Wow,
0: So,
1: yeah. And just got a
0: it's quite
1: question, actually.
0: bizarre.
1: And also going back to, I guess it's your layering, you just sort of said that we have a similar, I guess we do, we've shared similarities, eh, in terms of our party past, and that sort of use of other substances and alcohol together, I guess. When you come to, do you have to sort of separate? Are there common behaviours that go together that you can run into one program, or do you see what I'm heading with that question,
0: I
1: or
0: just put everything in the
1: into
0: one
1: one?
0: program.
1: Yeah.
0: Yep. No, I mean, for me,
1: Because
0: I
1: alcohol is the
0: drop.
1: strongest drug, right there, because a lot of the
0: Yeah,
1: other ones
0: alcohol
1: are.
0: is my biggest drug. It's the one when I couldn't afford the other anymore, alcohol was still the one I ran to. So, that's the one I put myself in so much debt for. That's the one that I made all really stupid decisions for. That's where I hit my rock bottom on with alcohol. So, but for me, they all go under the same umbrella.
1: Okay.
0: Yeah, I haven't separated them at all because really addiction is addiction, right?
1: And I was going
0: In
1: to,
0: my eyes.
1: and I was just thinking, and just in terms of a bit of a segue here, but when you left Dunedin February in 2024.
0: End of March to 2020. What are
1: Five?
0: we now? Five? No, six. No, three. I'm at four. I mean, was it 2020? Oh, I don't know. It's a year and a half ago or something. So,
1: Okay.
0: wasn't it? Yeah,
1: Yeah.
0: when I
1: So,
0: left Dunners. Yeah.
1: yeah. And you're from the area that you come from. So how did you transport your recovery program up there? What did you get up
0: It's been
1: to?
0: a really interesting journey up here because they do things a little.

0: differently than we did down there. Also, there are so many more women here. So that's been a really interesting one for me. So in the sense that, it took me so long to find my sponsor down in Dunedin because there were so few women. And then up here, they're everywhere. Not that it's, and I'm used to having such a small clique that I found it really strange to all of a sudden have all these women coming up to me and going, hi, here's your phone number, blah, blah, blah.
1: Yeah,
0: And
1: because I think it would have been about 8 months ago now when I was up in Wellington, and I came up and saw you, and we headed
0: we
1: off
0: caught
1: to
0: up,
1: that
0: yep.
1: was so much fun, and
0: it
1: we
0: was.
1: went off to a meeting, and it was even the it was like, oh, this is a bit sharper, you know, everyone was
0: Yeah.
1: you know, a bit more ordered, and there was it's good. Everything's got a different format, so I sort of I can imagine. Well, I'm there with you in terms of one of your
0: Interesting.
1: meetings.
0: Coming. That meeting was my home group for quite some time, and yes, a little bit more formal because there's so many more people. So there's a couple of meetings I go to a week that will have 20, anywhere between 20 and 40 people in it, which is probably quite normal for some people around the world listening or in Auckland. I know Auckland has big meetings, but down in Dunedin, we weren't used to that, you know.
1: Everyone got a turn to share, you know, everyone
0: Everybody
1: got
0: got a
1: their
0: turn to share and
1: moment in the
0: exactly.
1: spotlight. Yeah.
0: And you knew everybody, and you could have a little chat, and it was quite informal at times because it was such a smaller group, and therefore it could be more personal. Whereas here, there's some meetings you sit in rows, and you can sit in circles. The roles of the secretary and are more defined here, so they pick a chairperson every week. They can be booked out a month ahead of time as to who's going to chair a meeting. So yeah, it's been interesting. And service, area assemblies are completely different. I was quite saddened by that. It's not an overnight. You know how we go to area assemblies down there and you go away and you stay and camp somewhere and, everybody's getting together. They just meet for a day here. And a
1: And do the
0: lot of
1: business
0: people.
1: and then leave. Yeah, I
0: They
1: guess.
0: do the business, but they do have meetings as well, side by side in conjunction with when the business meeting is happening. But not as many people turn up, because down south it was a matter of all those different districts all catching up and getting together. And so you would see more people. It's been quite bizarre, the area. I mean, the next one that we have is in the Hawke's Bay. So I'm not going to make that one. But,
1: Right.
0: and we had one up in Taranaki as well in New Plymouth. So it's a huge
1: This is the full
0: region.
1: span of the North
0: One side
1: Island.
0: to the other.
1: And did you, when you got up to Wellington, did you, has your pattern of meetings or set meetings, has it sort of changed now as you've settled in or those types of
0: Interesting
1: things?
0: question. That's a good question. My meetings increased. So I had to increase them. With everything that happened, as I mentioned at the beginning, my mental health was quite challenged. So I've actually just been signed off by the doctor to return to work full time. So I'm looking forward to that.
1: Congratulations, that's
0: But
1: great.
0: yeah, thanks. It's been 6 months of part time. But yeah, the world turned upside down really quickly. And I had to pivot. Quickly, and where we live, there's not a lot of jobs. I think there's 54 jobs, something advertised today when I had a look. And finding the right job. So it's been a matter of just taking what I could get. Everything changed quite rapidly. There was a lot of challenge. My sponsor was fantastic. But yeah, I definitely had to increase my meetings, which was interesting. I am not the person that you up here. I'm not the person that you saw down there. So I'm really

0: I'm quiet in the meetings generally. Sometimes I'll be a meet and greeter, but yeah, no, I don't. I'm still finding the lay of the land here because a lot of people have been here forever. So there's a lot of undercurrents and people who know people. And so I sit back and observe just be
1: and
0: quiet.
1: Listen and
0: and learn.
1: Go to meetings.
0: You know?
1: Yeah.
0: Yeah.
1: And gradually.
0: Listen and learn.
1: Yeah. Move into that world, I guess.
0: Yeah, a new word I've learned, a new description I've learned up here is the boundary riders. So there's the people.
1: The boundary riders?
0: So they talk a,
1: Tell me more about that.
0: Yeah, it's a great description, I think. So they talk about being in the middle of the circle. You know, if you want this recovery and you want this, get in the middle of the circle and don't go out to the edges. Don't be a boundary rider. So those are the people that come to maybe one or two meetings a week. You know, they're just on the boundary. And then there's the others who are in the dead centre. You know, they have jumped in the hole of recovery, people like myself, and I'm going to four, sometimes five meetings a week, depending on how my week is going.
1: And would some of them be online as well, or are they all out and about on the coast?
0: Mine are, oh my gosh, you wouldn't believe I get up at 7 o'clock on a Saturday morning to get to a meeting that's about 40K away at 8:30 on a Saturday morning. I love that meeting. Brilliant. So it's
1: good
0: really
1: on
0: no different
1: you. Night. It's a good way to start. I mean, if you can have a, at least get a sleep in maybe in on the Sunday or something.
0: Oh, you bet. Sunday is pajama day.
1: Pajama day. I love it.
0: Yeah,
1: I mean, I love all those routines that happen in your life, eh? Because on Saturday morning, I always know that I'm going to get up. Hope maybe if the weather's good, I can walk. Otherwise, just bus, sometimes go to the markets, then walk over to the meeting an hour early, set that up. You know, this is the pattern. It's just, it's a joy, and I meet people there. They come early now, which is kind of
0: exactly.
1: cute.
0: And I think routine
1: we have this pre-meeting, that goes into the meeting. So by the time we catch up with everyone, learn about people's marmalade recipes, I don't know. You know, the trailer fell off the boat. I don't know. You know, you hear all about the wonderful things and then you sort of jump into your hour-long session and it's really good.
0: Well, interesting you say that. Some of the meetings here open an hour before they start. So it encourages those people to come in and sit and have a chat with each other beforehand. Yeah, so they're setting up an hour. And you know, we used to do half an hour at Dunners, but these guys are like a 2 o'clock meeting in the afternoon, they'll be there at one.
1: Amazing.
0: And I always think that's amazing. But, you know, we sit out on the grass and have a chat and a coffee and it's the... Once again, the fellowship, this is also a gift of sobriety, is the fellowship within those rooms and who you meet. And I've already got some people that I rely on, you know, that I really trust and can share what's going on in my life with up here.
1: Oh, so I'm fantastic.
0: Really blessed.
1: Because you have, obviously, you've got your sponsor who's on the phone.
0: Still down in Dunedin.
1: Yay.
0: Yeah, I'm not changing her.
1: No way. She's amazing.
0: She is amazing. But, and I've got a couple of sponsees still down in Dunedin as well. So we catch up once a week.
1: How do you do that? You know, do you do it like what we're doing now through Zoom or just on the phone? Or
0: We do it on WhatsApp. Yeah.
1: Cool.
0: Yep. Yep. We catch up for a phone chat or some. If we're doing step work and stuff, we do it on video. So it's a good thing. I mean, this program, you know, I can only say I was thinking about what you know, our catch up today, and I can only say to people, you know, while it's hard to look at yourself on this journey, each step rolls into the next step and the next step. And you actually start the work before you even realizing you're starting the work. And so... I suppose for me, like especially in this last year, I've learned that my reliance on my higher power has grown exponentially. Like I know I'm not in control.

0: My son and I became homeless at one stage. So, and then my higher power sent us the right place to go to. These are things I did not think would be happening at this point of my
1: Very
0: life.
1: Courageous you are.
0: Oh, courageous, bloody mad, I think. I told you none of us think normally.
1: But, going through those massive upheavals, which, again, they might happen again. My last one was coming to Dunedin, was like trying to get out of Auckland, these storms and rains, and sort of came down and then, oh, my gosh, I've got to stop drinking. What do I do? And then this whole thing started happening. But you just hang on for the ride. Hang on for that ride, boy.
0: For both of you and I, been our recovery place. It's been our place of healing, right? And it was for my son as well. So, yeah, I wouldn't change it for anything.
1: Does he still eat lots of pizza? He used to come to the meetings and sit and eat a whole Domino's pizza on the side of the couch. Trying to give away all these trade secrets from AA meetings.
0: I know what I say to people, if you're thinking you should go to AA and you've got children at home, I was a single parent, still am a single parent. If you think that is going to stop you, don't. Take your
1: child. That's a really good subject, actually.
0: Don't hesitate. He was welcomed. I never felt uncomfortable about having my son in a meeting. The only thing that happened for him when he was 14, he said, I can legally stay home now. So he meets a few people here, but we have a really, we have a nice boundary here in our home. So for me, I respect it's his space. So I don't bring the program back here unless I've spoken to him about it first and said, look, like today on the radio, I let him know that this was going to be happening and I'm going to be at home doing this, and that was cool. I've had people in my house, but I've always asked my son first, are you comfortable if I bring this person home? And sometimes he's known you, like yourself, from meetings and eating pizza, but people up here, he hasn't been in those meetings. So there's that level of trust that we have with each other, that I'm going to bring somebody in. And I also say to the people that I bring here, this is my son's house too. And I'm asking you over here, like I have this lady that we meet every Friday and we have a cup of tea and a really good chin wag about life and recovery. And I made sure that he was comfortable with that and that she understood this was his special place, So for anybody thinking about, I can't do it, I went to my first meeting and said, I can't do it. I'm a single parent. What will I do with my child? And I would get him looked after one night of the week for a year. He was looked after, but by then I was already doing 5 meetings, and then and he was already coming with me after about 4 or 5 months. He was coming with me to meetings, and he'd get lollies and high fives.
1: Yeah, it's finding out that support network.
0: Big time.
1: There's no sort of thresholds for that in babies. We've had a couple of really cute little babies all shared around, just not shared around, but just held while someone's sharing, because often, again, single mothers.
0: It's community.
1: Single parenting and really, parenting. Getting picked up, getting brought to meetings, being taken home, but the baby comes with. That's great. Mm-hmm.
0: It's great. Yeah, don't ever let that hold you back, because it's a bit like, I've never seen somebody turn away my child from a meeting, and I see others have their children at the meetings. And I've never seen, it's the same as we never turn away somebody who's walking back in after they've been out and done some more research and picked up again and, disappeared for a while and tried drinking and realised that they still couldn't do it, So,
1: the doors are always open, right?
0: Oh, door has always been open. Yeah. And I think that is an amazing part of this fellowship. This fellowship is incredible. The gift of sobriety is not just about putting down the drink, it's actually learning who you are.

0: being humble, being willing, and having kindness come back to you in those rooms. Because I don't know about others, but for me it was pretty dark and there wasn't a lot of kindness happening in my world by the time I came in. So, yeah, love, generosity, patience, people just listening, no judgment. You know, those were things that were everywhere in my world when I was drinking. But coming into the rooms of AA, those things have gone. And I can walk this world now and have so much more acceptance of other people, things, places. I have acceptance of myself. I actually like myself now. To have some value on myself, value what I receive every day, the gift of being guided into the rooms of AA for starters, you know. So
1: it's sort of backing yourself, right, as well, again.
0: Yeah, like,
1: you know, but even though, and we talked about the higher power and the importance of the program, but there's, you sort of reveal as you continue with your sobriety, I found that you sort of learn to trust yourself again. You've gone through that process, deep forgiveness, like deep forgiveness of like, yes, I have done these things. I'm not all bad. In fact, you know, I've had an amazing life. You can start to build that up. So it's not, even though we sort of started with step eight and looking at that, you know, you can also examine backwards and forwards a little bit of like, look how cool this is and look how I can reconstruct or reconfigure these parts. But not, you know, you don't have to go through this massive shape-shifting change of personality. That's exactly probably what you don't want to do. But like, yesterday I was walking around home and I was like singing to myself, I was singing to the house, and I was just like, oh, this is quite fun. Should I just sing to the house in the morning and I can sing when I get home? So for some people that's madness, but for me it was like, I appreciate this home. I think it's amazing that after pretty much been on the, you know, gravelly end of life, that I'm actually in a home and I'm really enjoying it and I can work out if I can paint this room this colour. And so I appreciate it. So now the house is sort of becoming, it's not, you know, not entity, it hasn't got a name, but I'm like, this is my sanctuary. Let's have a sing-along. You know, I don't know where this is coming, but yeah. Help me out here, Jen.
0: Well, the person that you were when you came in and the fact that you have now got that asset and you love that asset and it was chosen because you loved it, not because you thought you had to have it. You know, these are all changes in you as a human being that has part of you blossoming through this recovery, right?
1: Actually, what I'm talking to you must have seen me my first few weeks of recovery.
0: I did. I remember you.
1: Wow.
0: I remember you when you came in, girl. Yeah.
1: Bit of whiplash going back there.
0: But that's the fun part of the fellowship, right, is what we enjoy is watching the light come back into your eyes. And I saw the light coming back into your eyes and seeing you get well again in your face and your physical, how you are physically and then mentally, your brain starting to tick back in. I mean, your brain ticks anyway. So it's part of the beauty of the program, seeing people get it and run with it.
1: Yeah, that's a good point. Yeah.
0: Yeah.
1: You're coming into 7 years sobriety and you sponsor a couple of women, I assume?
0: Mm-hmm.
1: Nice.
0: I do. Yep. Do you know, you're just talking about that weird thinking and, you know, how we do those things like singing to your house. I do all of those crazy things too, right, because it's just who I am. And my son turns around to me now and goes, really? How? How did this happen? How are you like this? And I say to him, you know, you can be whoever you want to be. Don't be embarrassed by it. Stand tall and be who you are. And he's like, don't ever change, Mum.
1: Oh, what a sweetheart.
0: So, you know, the program creates part of life that you didn't think was, I mean, I still have days where it can be challenging, but I really do. I mean, I'm sitting here, I live in a house right next to the sea.

0: It's pretty dreamy. And I didn't.
1: And you've walked through this pretty tough patch
0: Yep, walked
1: and
0: through the patch,
1: steadily.
0: didn't want to pick up a drink,
1: Yep,
0: no way.
1: yep.
0: Used all the tools in my toolkit from the program. My sponsor was an absolute divine human being, and we spoke almost every day. And these are the gifts of sobriety, right? The connections as well, because, well, for myself, there wasn't a lot of connections. I certainly wasn't drinking with anybody when I came into the room. So it was me, myself, and I, self, me.
1: Do you mean that
0: It
1: you'd
0: was,
1: totally pulled back from,
0: oh, yeah, I was only drinking at home. It was
1: and you
0: me
1: had
0: just on my own
1: with your younger
0: with my
1: son?
0: young child at
1: Yeah,
0: home.
1: yeah,
0: Yep. And, occasionally I'd be up till midnight with him dancing and having fun, but most of the times I'd pass out, blackout, and as soon as I'd put him to bed, that would be my permission in my head to go bleh and finish whatever was in the house. It's crazy disease. And it was such a relief to hear that I was allergic to alcohol and, I was poisoning myself. I heard that at my first meeting. It made sense.
1: I think I heard lots of things. I heard lots of just murmuring my first meeting, and then I was just pretty upset.
0: Love it.
1: I
0: Yes,
1: was
0: you did
1: at,
0: hear lots of murmuring, but you know what?
1: but
0: You
1: I do.
0: kept coming
1: I
0: back.
1: knew there was a pattern, and I'd been in meetings before. But so I'm like, yeah,
0: Yeah.
1: just, and I'd look, oh, it's 45 minutes to go. It's 10 minutes to go. And then I was just like, hey, I can be your temporary sponsor. I'm like, okay. On that first
0: That's
1: meeting,
0: so brilliant.
1: someone, I thought if I come to this meeting or the first couple of meetings, I have to go away with someone to, make me accountable.
0: That's good
1: Because.
0: that you did that. I didn't do that. I made myself accountable by putting myself into service, and I was the milk person. And then I increased that service to two meetings and that Saturday morning meeting. Yeah, that was a year and a half where I'd come in every
1: Oh, were
0: Saturday
1: you a
0: morning and
1: Saturday
0: open
1: morning
0: that.
1: meeting person? Oh,
0: Yeah, I would
1: yeah.
0: open it for a year and a half. That's where I one of the places I first saw you. So,
1: It's such a
0: yeah.
1: blur.
0: But that's it, right? So it all looks hard at the beginning, but actually, if you just step back and just go with what feels right, it will just happen naturally. But nobody told me that at the beginning. I was constantly worried about, was I doing it right? Did I do this? And should I have done that? Because I couldn't find a sponsor. So the rooms and the people that I saw were my sponsors for ages. Year and a half it took me before I got my sponsor.
1: Yeah, you had to wait in the queue.
0: Yeah, I did. Well, actually, I had to drive 60K out of home to find her. So, that trip every Tuesday night out to Mozzie, that
1: Wow.
0: was where I found her.
1: God, we've almost come to time. We've got a couple of minutes
0: Course we have.
1: left. I know, it's not fair. I remember our last show together, we sort of almost, we went on for an hour and a half. And we hadn't even got to the subject, I think. So that was quite
0: Oh, that'd be
1: just
0: right.
1: you.
0: Oh
1: I
0: my
1: really
0: gosh.
1: do miss having you here in the studio. Yeah. I used to
0: Oh,
1: be your little sidekick. You go, what do you think, Sue? What do you
0: I
1: think,
0: know.
1: Sue? And now it's
0: Look
1: like,
0: how bloody brilliant you are, and you won an award. So
1: we won an
0: don't.
1: award.
0: Well, honey, any time you
1: The
0: want to do
1: program
0: this
1: won an
0: Zoom
1: award.
0: meeting,
1: But
0: yeah, the
1: just keep
0: program
1: downloading,
0: says.
1: downloading, downloading, and then we can get another one. Got it. That is heavily listened to, the show. Hopefully we stay on track with
0: is.
1: that. I was
0: Yeah.
1: just going to ask you, this is a closing question, which is really nice. One piece of advice, I had it written down here, you would share for someone who's currently stuck in the fear phase of step eight.
0: Ooh, of step eight. Yeah. Look, I suppose I go
1: Get
0: back
1: out the piece
0: to
1: of paper.
0: hand it over. Hand it over. You're not in control. It will cut, let it flow out of you. What does? Don't go hunting for stuff if you can't find it. just go with the flow on it. And fear is a strong emotion. It runs a lot of us and a lot of the time, right? But actually you're in a safe place and you can't write anything that nobody else has written before.
1: You're amazing. And with that, I have to say goodbye to you. Thank you so much for being fabulous. You really have been great. And revisiting your old stomping ground, even though it's by Zoom. You're amazing.
0: That's okay, but we're hoping to get down there. Love you, darling. Thank you.
1: Love you too. Good night.
0: See you.
1: Bye. Bye. Right. Well, she's gone. But we never know, we might have to get her back to help me out another time. That could be quite fun. We could have a three-point conversation. Hey, so just to close, because we're just on the really quickly, if you want to contact Alcoholics Anonymous, please call us on 0800 229 6757. The New Zealand website's awesome. If you want to find a meeting, whereabouts, anything like that, information, how to start, how to connect with AA, and that's aa.org.nz. And that's all the time we have for tonight. Thanks everyone for listening. Wasn't Jan fantastic? Yes. Take care of yourselves out there. Ma te wa. Until next time. Good night.
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1: Today on Wings, 21st century economist Kate Raworth tells how to practice donut economics, a way of living within the means of our planet.
2: I think we are in the middle of witnessing the most extraordinary psychological drama between what I think is the leftovers of a 20th century mindset and the emergence of a 21st century one.

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1: Kate Raworth teaches environmental change and management at Oxford University and is a professor of practice at the Amsterdam University of Applied Sciences. Her book, Donut Economics, 7 Ways to Think Like a 21st Century Economist, has been published in 18 languages. She explained the book to a group of change-oriented business people at the International Meaning Conference in Brighton, England, the year the book came out, 2017.
2: Good morning, Meaning. What does human well-being depend upon? Any ideas? Any answers?
3: Wi-Fi.
2: Wi-Fi? Yep. What else? Money.
3: Love.
2: Health.
3: Food.
2: What? Cleaning? 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
3: Safety.
2: Optimism.
3: Friendship.
2: Nurturing.
3: Water.
2: Creativity. Music. We're getting there. Wow, it's good. This is what we're fighting for. So I think we can express what our well-being depends upon so simply that I've actually got it in my pocket. In my pockets. At one level, our well-being depends upon this. Someone said food. It's a little bean. Our well-being, the well-being of every single human being, depends upon food, water, housing, healthcare, education, shelter, security. And this lies at the heart of what you could say is the 20th century human rights project. But that's only half of the story, because the other half of our well-being depends upon this little blue marble. On our extraordinary living world, of which we only know there is one. It depends upon a stable climate and fertile soils and thriving biodiversity, a protective ozone layer, ample fresh water, healthy oceans. So it's the bean and the marble together that make our well-being. And of course, they're deeply interdependent because without fertile soil, there are no beans. Without healthy oceans, there are no fish. Without rain, there's no water. And without a stable climate, there's no security. So these sit so closely together, but we're only just beginning to realize the extent of their interdependence. And I know these are very tiny, so you can't quite see them. We need to be able to draw them bigger and make ourselves a compass fit for the 21st century. There we go. And yes, it looks like a donut. I know it's too early in the morning, and I know donuts aren't even good for you, so don't eat them. This is the only one that might turn out to be good for us. So here's the donut. In the hole in the middle is a place where people are falling short on life's essentials. Food, water, healthcare, education, housing, Wi-Fi, networks, access to information. And we want every person in the world to have access to those things. I've crowdsourced those social essentials from the Global Sustainable Development Goals, so you could say they are the most contemporary statement of what governments and people worldwide agree that every person has a claim to, so that we can all lead lives of dignity and opportunity and community. So we want to get everybody in the world out of that hole, nobody left falling short, into the green and lovely donut itself. But we can't overshoot its outer boundaries, because there we begin to put so much pressure on this extraordinary living planet that we kick its fundamental systems out of kilter. We cause climate change, acidify the oceans, a hole in the ozone layer,

destroy biodiversity. So these nine boundaries around the outside, these are the nine planetary boundaries you may have heard of, created by Johan Rockström and a group of leading Earth system scientists in 2009. They looked at the last 11,000 years.

0: sad, but you can have it, you can share it with people, not people associating that to you. They're not gonna say when you're on stage performing that oh, this person is going through this. Mm. They're thinking, wow, you know, they either relate to it or they acknowledge those feelings and sentiments, you know.
1: Yeah.
0: So music's an interesting way to express yourself, and so yeah, by getting, as I said, getting in touch with my language, my culture, my community, being involved in the community has allowed me to learn. By learning about my culture, I've learned about myself throughout that process and come to the realization that, you know, in life, as I said, the external is the external, right?
1: Yeah.
0: But if you feel comfortable within yourself, it takes time to get to that point, you know? If you feel comfortable within yourself, you can always, you'll always show up your authentic self, you know? And, you know, obviously you have times where you get knocked back by certain experiences, you know, within life or within society. But, you know, at the end of the day, the foundation is there for you to fall back on, you know. And I think the more you run away from yourself, the more you shed, like, who you are to fit in, the difficult it is for you to be your authentic self, you know. And it's important to really understand what it is that you... who you are first. I think it's like most people, most of us, we, the knowledge we have, how we see the world is based around our environment. And we don't really understand who we are ourselves, how it is that we feel about certain stuff, you know. And by understanding that, we can navigate in a manner that is ideal to us and our true self, you know.
1: Wow, wonderful. It's amazing, Denisa. And I know in your profession as well, you're a social worker.
0: That's right. I'm a social worker, yeah. So, I studied at Fitria. I graduated in 2023. So being a social worker for, you know, recent, quite new to the field and what have you. But, you know, I've been working in the refugee space with change makers. You know, you deal with people who are coming here to New Zealand, and the sentiments around, you know, like completely having no idea of the system, no idea of the language, and trying to start off from, you know, from nothing, you know. And so, like, helping people navigate through their journey is fulfilling, and sometimes you can't gauge the impact that you have on people. But at a vulnerable time, if you're just there, truly listening, and trying to understand, like, what support can I give these people at this time, you know? Just you being there is something for them, you know? And I guess sometimes we feel like we have to do something that is tangible and stuff, but just being, you know, being there, allowing them to share how it is they're feeling about their resettlement journey, what it is that they're trying to achieve, what are their aspirations. It's the basic stuff that that initially need, you know? And allowing them to attain those things, like, you know, suitable housing. As you know, there's a housing crisis. Things are quite difficult for, you know, ordinary Kiwis as well. Imagine those who don't understand the language, they don't have any rent history or anything of that nature. So things are twice as difficult for them to settle in and really have a really good start with regards to their integrational journey. Yeah.
1: So all that, how you think these all factors that contribute to the mental health?
0: You know, the concept of mental health is quite it's a Western concept, right?
1: Yes, it is.
0: The concept of seeing counselors when you have a problem or you're fully kind of overwhelmed with something. But in a collective society, you have a really tight-knit community that allows you to express, you know, like, your everyday troubles that you're going through. And by talking to people and in a very informal way, allows them to deal and release that mental pressure. But in the West, we live in an insular society, right? Everyone is very individualistic. Can't even say that word.
1: Individualistic.
0: You know what I'm saying?
1: No.
0: It's a bit of a mouthful. But, you know, like, it's... so then when they come here, those social networks and those kind of community is missing for them. So they're not used to seeking out, you know, the kind of Western
1: system
0: of seeking support when you're overwhelmed by stress, when you're overwhelmed by everything that's happening in your life, and allowing you to, you know, mm.

0: build that community, not having that community makes you feel more vulnerable, more susceptible to when you feel sad for a long period of time, then it leads to depression, you know? And I guess, you know, not having that community sort of environment and setup and support puts them in a very difficult situation where, hey, you don't have to be mentally ill to seek counseling, to seek support, you know? If not externally, what support do you have within your family, within your friend circle, within your community? And, like, the art of just sitting down and connecting and having a quarter with someone, it makes you feel like when your cup is when the pressure is so much, because we do live in an insular society, we carry everything in here in our mind, you know, and so releasing that pressure a little bit allow us to really like have more capacity to deal with our lives as we go, you know, and I guess there is a gap around. Mental health support for people who are from the ethnic community as well as former refugee as well. The conventional way of seeking mental health in the West is not really suitable or compatible to how they perceive mental health. They see mental health as something that, I'm sick, I'm mentally, you know, classified mentally unwell, so therefore I have to go see someone to get support. But that's not the case, you know. You could be going through grief or bereavement, you know what I mean? You could have lost a family member. You could have had, you know, coming to a new country and trying to start anew. Yeah. Bro, that's stressful. Exactly. They say that the three most stressful things is going through a very difficult divorce, moving houses, and losing a family member, you know, or a loved one, you know? So they are going through one of the toughest things, you know? So having to resettle here is extremely difficult, and having the right support networks to help them, not so much like in the material sense, but in the mental sense, having people to talk to, allowing them to connect within their community. How do you allow them to build this capacity to deal with everything that they're facing, you know? And there is definitely a gap. I you know, being in the space, I feel like there's more work to be done in that space. I don't know what that looks like. I don't know what that looks like or what that entails, but, you know, I put it out there. You know, if as a community, if, you know, there's a lot of young people who are innovators and who want to do, you know, have an impact in their community, in their wider community, maybe they can come up with a niche or with a space for people to do that, you know? And like starting this podcast, you know, allowing people to connect and express themselves and get a chance to be heard, you know? Creating platforms like that is also a good start in that direction, you know? Good step in that direction, yes.
1: Yeah, no, that's wonderful. I think it's great what you're sharing about people come to here with different factors contribute and also understanding the mental health approach into different way that what does exist here in New Zealand. So within that, Brother Demisa, we know especially men is not talked about, and you have dealt maybe with many clients, or we call them like many people who have helped. Can you share us some experience, like what do the, let's say, Eastern men face when they come here with like a new system, new way of dealing with life, new way of understanding rules? Is there any kind of experience you want to share with us so people watching and listen to understand more how we can understand them and how we can help, give the help if we can help?
0: I guess universally, you know, men are kind of taught to be tough, taught to kind of, you know, suck it up. And so I guess talking about our emotion doesn't come naturally, you know, to express ourselves to even our peers, you know. So we might be going through a crisis. We just kind of go through life until, you know, we reach breaking point, you know. And that's even more stronger in the ethnic community, right? You know, some people may never have heard, like, their father telling them, "I love you, son." You know, these things are never expressed. You know, the father thinks, you know, like, my son knows I love him. I don't have to tell this guy, you know, that I love him. He knows
1: that. Maybe he will kick you.

0: And they said that's a sign of love.
1: Exactly. Or knocking the head is a sign of love, you know what I mean? So it's one of those things that puts men in a bit of a difficult situation in terms of talking about their emotions, how it is they're feeling, expressing the inner sort of struggles and battles that they're having, you know? And so it's very important that, you know, that we seek that sort of that space that we feel safe and can be vulnerable, that we can share our inner feelings and emotions with those who, you know, we trust and feel safe in doing so. And it doesn't have to be a professional. It could be someone that, you know, a friend of yours. But I guess, you know, if it's something more personal and you don't want to share with your friends, you know, go see a counselor and see how it goes for you, you know. And sometimes, you know, if you don't know something, you don't know the benefit, you know? Like, if you don't go and see what a counselor can do for you or what it feels to speak to a counselor, then you will never know the benefits, so therefore you never seek it out. So my advice to ethnic men, former refugee men, all men in general, is that make that time to seek support when you're going through a trialing situation, or when you're going through a crisis, or when you're overwhelmed by life. You know, life can be overwhelming at times, you know, and we feel like as men we have to have it all together. And for example, if you're a married man and the rent is not paid, the light's not on, it's your responsibility to ensure that you work and ensure that your family is looked after. And so the burden that you carry, you know, it's sometimes invisible, but it, you know what I mean? But like, it's not about trying to say who's doing what and what have you, but understanding that the burden that you carry is heavy, and sometimes it can be overwhelming. So give yourself grace and seek that support whenever you feel like it's overwhelming. You know, like, you don't always have to have it together, man. You know what I mean?
0: Yeah.
1: Like, you don't always have to have it together. Sometimes, you know, like, going through a tough time allows you to learn about yourself, and seeking out support during those tough times doesn't make you a weak person, you know? So seek out support within your, you know, wherever you feel that you can receive that support from. But if it's something more personal and you know, that you don't want to share with community members or your friends, then seek out, you know, professional help, you know?
0: Right. So in that one, maybe you will face some ethnic men, they will say, you know, because of some cultural barriers or some stuff, they don't want to seek, or maybe there's no trust. So here, what is, let's say, a good advice to tell those men that it's not shame to ask for help? Is it okay to ask someone else who maybe knows something better? So how you would advise someone who is like there from ethnic backgrounds, who used to think that, okay, everything, I can sort it out by myself, while he's living in a different environment that's bigger than him. Which now everyone needs to work to make a living in a good house. If you are like married, you have both of you need to work. Some of them take the kids to school, etc., right? So, like, responsibility is much more. It's not like before, like one person can work and five people can leave. Things, different environment, different system. So in order to survive, in order to adjust, what is the best advice here to say for those ethnic men who maybe have some sort of pressure or different type of impacting the mental health? What do you say to them, like, to do?
1: I guess, as I said, like, the main thing is that there is a misconception around the impact or the need to seek out counseling, you know? And so they feel like they're not going to do anything for me. What's sitting in the room and talking to someone going to do for me? Like, I'm just sharing my issues with a stranger. What's a tangible sort of thing I'm getting from being vulnerable, sharing my personal stuff with someone who doesn't really understand my situation, you know? And, you know, my advice is that, you know, you might have this idea, you might have this perception about counseling or

0: our understanding about counseling. But the reality is that, you know, once you actually have that experience to share someone who has no stake in the situation, they completely, you know, they completely remove from whatever it is that you're going through, and they give you like objective and constructive guidance with regards to, like, sometimes by talking to them, you come to your own conclusion with regards to resolving your situation. And so it's not about giving you something. It's about allowing you to express yourself until you get to that point where you actually understand what it is that you're feeling. And sometimes, like, putting into words the feelings that you're feeling, you know?
1: Bring it out.
0: Exactly. And, like, labeling that. When you label things, you're allowed to, then you can dissect it and understand it much more in depth, you know? So just give yourself that opportunity to seek out that help and support. And yeah, so go from there, you know? And I guess, you know, you have to work with what you got, you know? And as they say, you know, like 100 lemon for 100 men is play, you know? 100 lemon for one man is a big burden. So just similarly with your mind and all the stress that you're feeling, imagine you can share it with someone. Imagine someone is able to support you, help you unpack it, and really understand what it is that you're feeling. And so I feel like that is the advice that I'll give. You know, give yourself the chance to experience that. Give yourself the chance to seek out that support and go from there, you know.
1: Right. Yeah. That's just amazing, amazing support, amazing advice. Well said. And the other one I'm going to ask about from your experience while working in the field of refugee sector, what is the biggest stigma or challenge that our communities from refugee backgrounds are facing?
0: The biggest stigma in the sense of like the broader view of former refugees, or I guess the biggest stigma is that, you know, former refugees have nothing to contribute. We have a lot of other issues that are, you know, that are that are domestic issues that we haven't dealt with, you know, like why are we, you know, bringing more people here and making things more difficult for us, you know, because they're just leeches to the system. They don't bring any skills. They don't bring anything to the broader society. Why are we bringing them here, you know? That's, people have that view of former refugees. They don't understand that no one wants to leave their place of origin, you know. You know, they say that the soil of a person, if you know you're from where you fuck up to, like the soil is butter, it's like butter to him. The person really, he's connected to his land. He's connected to everything that's surrounding that space. The only reason why someone has to flee with nothing is because there is safety issues. And I think the biggest thing about how people perceive, you know, crisis within the world globally and what have you is that, say that you're in a situation where you have bombs dropping every day, you have your family members dying every day, you have nothing to eat. What would you do? Like, what would you do, you know? And you have, you know, rhetoric, hardliners who say that, you know, these people are coming here doing all this stuff. All the narrative about you is so negative, and you're supposed to then integrate and be a positive contributor to the society when they themselves want to try to spit you out. You know, like, if we come from a place of humanity and try to understand and put ourselves in their shoes, then we can actually understand that if we were in their situation, we'll seek out safety as well. And we'll seek out better opportunities for our family. The main thing is that we want our whānau to be safe. We want to be able to provide for our family. We want safety and security. That's why we're here. We bring skills. We bring, you know, color, energy, whatever it is you want, you know what I mean? Dance. It's a lot of things that we contribute that are not acknowledged, you know what I mean? So sometimes it's not clear and visible to everyone, and people may be, more inclined to believe what the hardliners will say around former refugees and them being a burden to the system and what have you. But, you know, we're just seeking safety and security for our family.
1: Absolutely.
0: And we're just seeking better opportunities to ensure that, you know, we

0: we can be a part of the broader society and become, you know, patriots of this country, you know. Mm-hmm. This is where we call home. We're not going anywhere. This is our place now. Allow us to belong. Allow us to feel like we can contribute in a positive manner. And the reason why we're here is that it's because that our country is unsafe. The place that we're from is being destroyed. And so sometimes, you know, it's out of our control. What is the common man going to do? You know, there's wars going on around the world. People can have different views as to why these wars are happening. But what is the common man to do? They say that in wars, in when there's poverty, when there's a crisis, the most people who suffer are the vulnerable people. That's why, you know, we are vulnerable. That's why we're seeking support and safety, because we can't do anything with our situation, you know. So
1: definitely,
0: I guess let's have a lens of humanity to look at our fellow men and try to understand that, you know, if we were in their situation, we'll be doing the same thing, trying to seek out safety and security and be able to provide for our family.
1: Absolutely. And well said. I think you said all about the speaker's stigma that face, which is in the name that is not people choose to be called refugee, but it's a term that have used for those people who flee for safety, for security from persecution, war, and etc. So it's only happen when there's no choice left.
0: Yes.
1: And there's millions of refugees, so just few lucky of them who've been settled in different countries. And I think most of them, they are giving back a lot, because when you give someone's new hope, they become more patriotic, more thankful, more energy to contribute back. But, you know, of course, the news only focus on one or two stories who is bad, but there's bad in everything. But then that's the impact the whole community. So within that, talking about the identity and the man and things into the mental health things, how do you see that New Zealand or Aotearoa? How do you think there's enough support around mental health if someone is coming from our backgrounds and trying to seek help or trying to adjust with a new life? Do you think there's enough support? If not, do you think there's anything new to add or to have?
0: Yeah, I guess, as I said, you know, like the idea of mental health and seeking support doesn't come naturally to newcomers and former refugees. And so meeting them at the point that that they're at, in terms of, okay, they see when you say mental health, they see it as someone who's sick, you know?
1: Mm.
0: Someone who's unwell. You know, I guess the thing that could be done is around allowing people to understand that every single person, Tom, Dick, and Harry, they all go through mental health. Yeah. Everyone at a point within their life, they have something that's overwhelming for them, which causes them a deep sadness, and they need someone to guide them through that process, you know?
1: Yeah.
0: And because we don't have access to a community or a support network that we used to back home, we have to utilize the resources we have here, you know? And as I said initially, like, there is a gap, so there may be an opportunity to carve something out that's more suitable or that's more ideal. I don't know what that looks like, you know what I mean? So, but I guess for now is utilizing the resources that we have and ensure that, you know, that we use that support. Yes, mental health has become, you know, something that's more recognized more recently. And a lot of people are talking about it. The more we have kōrero and dialogue around it, the more we be able to, you know, address the silent killers of society, you know? Yeah.
1: Wonderful. Because the other thing, if you agree with me or not, one thing I'm afraid is a lot of agencies who look after the refugees' settlements, they think every single one who arrive, it's having a mental health problem. And the problem is, we

0: all go through things, but like you said, they deal with us in a way that impacts us later, which is through employment, everything else. And then the whole society will take that picture that, oh, you're a refugee, we don't want to hire you, too much problems, too much. This is the bad things, the promotion they do, because I have seen some of the agencies, really, they deal with these stories for the empathy for the funders. They don't see the long-term impact creating, not just on the person, but on all community names. Do you agree on this sentence about this narrative?
1: I guess that's not my sort of, understanding to a certain degree. I think because in the initial stages, there's this euphoria. You're so excited. You're in a new country. Yes. This is what you've been waiting for over 10 years for some
0: exactly.
1: families, you know?
0: Yes.
1: And so the mental health comes a bit later for them, you know what I mean? Like maybe two years down the track or 3-4 years down the track.
0: Yes.
1: So because the initial stage is they're just looking for basic stuff, you know? And then the mental health aspect comes later on down the track. And I guess, you know, the agencies deal with the foundational stuff, the housing, the access to entitlements, the job, searching for jobs, those who are ready to work, getting them ready for jobs, English language, study, allowing them to, have a goal in place and what have you. So I guess, you know, that hasn't been my sort of experience, but, you know, you've been in this sort of feel more longer than me. Maybe you're exposed to things that are like that, you know. So, but for me, you know, yeah,
0: it's cool. That's great. Just a few. Well, that was a long time ago, a few years ago, when I heard some of the different narrative that they've been promoting and things. But
1: I guess the idea that you're a former refugee can have, you know, stigma itself.
0: Yes.
1: You know, maybe employers may think this person doesn't really understand the New Zealand culture. That means I have to accommodate for that. I don't know what that is. I don't want to get involved in that. So I might not hire this person. Or a landlord may feel like, oh, I don't know what they're going to cook in my house. I don't know if they're going to stink up my house or stay in the car, whatever that may be. It's the ignorance that prohibits people or puts a barrier between you and the other human being,
0: right.
1: You know? And so I guess those who know, and those who understand, and those who choose to be ignorant, you know, I invite them to give an opportunity to actually understand that, you know, we are just all human beings and wanna be understood in terms of, you know, we want to be understood in the sense that, you know, we want same opportunities as everyone else. And I guess, you know, I guess, like, it's who you talk to, right?
0: Yes,
1: my experience is different to yours. You know, someone else may have a different experience, you know. And I guess, you know, the elephant in the room is that with regards to, you know, integration and feeling like a sense of belonging, discrimination and racism is one of those things, man, that is so freaking annoying because you cannot do anything about it. You have you're born as a Middle Eastern person. You know, you can't really do anything about it. I'm born as an African man. I can't do anything about it.
0: Yeah.
1: When you cannot do anything about something that people dislike about you, it causes you to be in a place where you're so you despair, you know. You're like, what can I do? Like, and then, you know, it causes you mental health, right?
0: You go into a bit of a,
1: you know what I mean? Where do I belong? People see me and they don't like me. And then you internalize every interaction in that way. So you go into a room, you know, I tell you this story, bro. I got to be honest. I was really embarrassed with myself after I realized, you know, sometimes, you know, life has funny ways of teaching us something, you know, never to assume, you know. I, obviously, my interaction with, you know, with individuals who are quite hostile towards you for whatever reason, you know what I mean, then you internalize it as racism, right? And so there was this incident that there was an individual who who I saw in Newtown. He always walks past me. I try to say hello to him. I try to engage with him. He didn't engage.

0: engage with me. I'm like, this guy is racist. Of course he's racist. I'm trying to engage with him. He's not saying hello to me. And so I see him multiple times. I try to engage with him. Ah, he ignores me. Mm. Oh, I say, this guy is definitely he's racist. You know, he sees me as someone who doesn't belong here. That's why he's not saying hello to me. So long story short, I then ended up, I work as a mental support worker as well. So I ended up working with this guy. This guy is on a spectrum, you know, and he only interacts with people who he knows. Mm. He doesn't know who I am. I'm a stranger to him. So he did not engage with me for that reason. So for me, because of my past experience, I thought he was being racist to me. That's what racism and discrimination does to you. It internally messes you up. It makes you want to assume things that are not really happening. You know, sometimes they're blatant and open. Other times they're quite subliminal. You don't really know. But, you know, like, it does impact you. It takes a while for you to get over these things, you know, because you can't really do anything about it. You know, if you don't like me because of my attitude, then I can fine tune that. If you don't like me because of the way I dress, then I can, you know, fine tune that as well. You know, if you don't like me because of my hairstyle, then I can change that as well. But who I am, my skin color, what I, you know, what I look like, I can't change that. God has created me this way.
1: Yes.
0: I didn't choose the family that I was born into. I didn't choose the what part of the world I was born into. And we don't choose any of that, you know? Mm-hmm. And so if we are vilified because we're from a certain area or because we look a certain way, bro, give me a break, you know?
1: Yeah.
0: So there's nothing that you can do about that. And really, that's like the most hurtful thing.
1: It is.
0: It really hurts me. Like, I cannot stand that nonsense, you know? Absolutely. I can't stand that.
1: Absolutely.
0: You know? And again, goes back to ignorance. People don't give you the time of the day to understand you as a human being based on their preconceived notion about who you are, whatever it is that they see on the news, then they judge you based on that, you know?
1: Exactly.
0: And we live in a society where the algorithm feeds you what you like.
1: Absolutely.
0: You know?
1: Yeah.
0: You know, and it's really hard to for people to come out of that, you know? And so I guess, yeah, man.
1: Yeah.
0: it's one of those things in society that really irks me, you know. I hate that.
1: Well, just well said. Look at the time we passed a lot from the normal time of the podcast, but I just love and agree everything with you saying, brother. Thank you so much for sharing this wisdom, this corridor, this conversation. I'm sure someone who's watching, listening can relate and can help. Someone's there, give them the courage to get support, to reach out to the people. Just get out, seek the support. It's okay. We all go through things, we go through different experience, but it's good to share. It's a good. So this is one of the way we share, we talk to each other, we share. Appreciate it, Koriro. So we're coming to end of the podcast. I know we can do section 2 and 3 as well with it.
0: Yeah.
1: But I have this tradition on this season, which is a question from a previous guest.
0: Mm-hmm.
1: If you've been watching our YouTube, you'll know who was that. So you will see. And then you will have opportunity to write the question for the next future guest. Let's see what question you have. The question says, do you have a hope for the future? And what future do you envision?
0: That's a deep one, man. That's a deep one.
1: You have a minute to answer this. Go ahead.
0: Do I have hope for the future? Of course, there's always hope. You know, without hope, it's hard for you to live your life. And I guess hope allows us to carry on, you know, when times are tough. We feel like we can't carry on. It's that hope that allows us to continue. Yeah, I do have hope for the future. What that future looks like, I think, you know, I don't know, man. I don't know. You know, I hope is a good one, and I hope that, you know, humanity prevails. That's all I'll say.
1: Beautiful. Well said. Thank you so much again. Appreciate you, Tom, coming here and the Koriro Show with us.
0: No
1: Look
0: worries.
1: Forward to see you in a future podcast.
0: Sounds good.
1: Awesome. Thank you.
0: Appreciate it.
1: Thank you, everyone, watching, and hope you enjoyed as much as I enjoyed to talk to Dimisa, and leave us comments and your thoughts about this. And Kakite, see you next one.
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1: Welcome to Borscht Club on ORFM, where we stir up vibrant stories, rich traditions, and the voices of the Ukrainian community. Grab a seat. It's time to dive into something truly special. Hello and welcome. How are you? On 24th August, Ukraine marks Independence Day. On this day in 1991, Ukraine declared its independence and broke free from the occupying Soviet regime. This is an enormously important day for Ukrainians, both in Ukraine and abroad. Here in New Zealand, we also mark this occasion. However, I cannot say that we are truly celebrating. Ukraine's war for independence and sovereignty is still ongoing. Every day, Ukrainians are killed defending their right to be free, to determine their own future, and to live in an independent democratic state. In previous episodes of Borscht Club, I have

0: spoken about Ukraine's long road to independence, from the era of Kiev and Rus through centuries of foreign domination and revolutions to the declaration of independence and the continuing struggle for freedom today. We have also discussed the constitution of Ukraine, the history of its creation, and the democratic values it protects. In another episode, we traced more than 1,000 years of Ukrainian statehood, from Kievan Rus and the Cossack Hetmanate to modern Ukraine, and explored the difference between statehood and independence. If you would like to refresh your memory, you can find episodes 18, 40 and 41 on the ORFM website, as well as on Apple Podcasts and Spotify. Today we're speaking with Kira Kalina, a Ukrainian who lives in New Zealand, but despite the distance, continues to carry Ukraine in her heart. Ukraine's Independence Day is also a deeply important day for her. Kira, thank you for agreeing to speak with me. Please tell us a little about yourself.
1: Hi, I'm Kira. I am living here in Christchurch, New Zealand right now. I'm from Ukraine, from the eastern part of Ukraine, from one of the biggest cities called Kharkiv. We came, my husband and I, we came to New Zealand. It was a big adventure. It was a work visa, an interesting job opportunity that we took, thinking it will be half a year tops, and it was back in 2012, April 2012. But then it took a bit longer to finish the job, and then a bit longer, and then we decided to stay for a little bit. And then it turned out to be probably where we're going to live for the rest of our lives, or not. We don't know yet. So we've been here since 2012. I have we have a small family, three of us. Our son was born here in 2018, 19. So Eastern Ukrainian girl, one of the biggest overseas experience. I don't think anyone from my family ever gone this far. So we are the first. Yeah. That would be me. And I work in tech. That's the boring part.
0: You told me that you talk a lot at work. What is it? What do you do for a living?
1: I'm a consultant for a financial technology company, for a tech company, essentially. What we call working in IT, but meaning of IT in New Zealand is very different from Ukraine. So Ukraine IT mainly means software development. So IT guys would be guys who are doing software engineering, software development. Here, IT guys are the ones that are doing hardware. This is a little bit different. So I'm in software development and I'm a consultant and I look after a pretty hefty client base here in Christchurch. It's an international company. And so I pretty much talk a lot to internal teams, working on features for the clients, so fixes for the clients, and to the clients verifying their requirements, looking after their projects.
0: Cool, thank you. What do you remember about living in Ukraine, especially when Ukraine became independent? How old were you at that time?
1: I would have been, so that was 1991, and I was born in 1982, so I would have been almost 9 years old, because I'm November and all the events were happening in August. So I don't remember much. I remember things were changing and I remember being really happy that I don't have to be the pioneer and October child anymore, which was a big win. So that was the Soviet era was finishing and I was pretty happy about that because all those things that were dominant during Soviet era, you know, various portraits and little statues of the leaders, they were disappearing from the school hall, so I was happy about that. And kind of discovering that we live in a different country now, and it's called Ukraine. So that's my earliest memory, that country is Ukraine, the capital is Kiev, cool. But I don't quite remember the actual months when it happened, when the Declaration of Independence was signed and the independence was declared. Don't remember much of that. Gradually growing up, so as I was becoming more of a young adult, I think the realization came to be that, yeah, we're truly independent and why. There was not much being said for the children, and that's the bit that I almost regret. I wish they had done more and explained it to the children growing up in that environment, because, yeah, I don't think there was any time to even think about that back then, to be honest, but yeah, I wish there was more context provided for the kids the way it is provided now, I guess. And as a young adult, I remember thinking, holy smokes, this is big. You know, when you started reading

luckily I had really good teachers. So teachers and parents, I think they played really important parts in not downplaying that and actually reinforcing the point that this was quite a pivotal moment. This is what knocked down Soviet Union empire. Ukrainian independence was not one of the many. It